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I'm your cool Aunt Cindy here until 10 p.m. Happy Pride, everyone. We are wrapping up Pride Month, and tonight will be a celebration of Pride, LGBTQ artists and gay icons from the 80s and 90s. So please stick around. Let's start off hour one. 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

WMNF, our dance party set with delight from the self-titled World Click album. The title track, I mean, World Click. And before that, Dead or Alive with You Spin Me Round Like a Record and Crystal Waters to start off the set with 100% Pure Love. I know it's a gay disco classic, and I hope you enjoyed it as much as I did dancing around the studio. 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I'm your cool Aunt Cindy. We are celebrating Pride Month with our special LGBTQ artists spotlight and gay icons of the 80s and 90s. 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Or if you want to kick it old school, give me a call at 813-239-9663. I do have some concert tickets to give away later on in the show. If you're a Squeeze fan, you'll want to stick around for that. Squeeze will be in town August 19th at the Big Hair Sound with Adam Ant and Haircut 100. So stick around to have a chance at winning a free pair of tickets for that show. Let's continue Pride Month with this next set, starting off with Bronski Beats, Small Town Boy, here on Gen X Redux.

John Tuss and icon Dusty Springfield with What Have I Done to Deserve This? And before that, Erasure with Chains of Love and Bronski Beat from the album The Age of Consent, taking us back to 1984 with Small Town Boy. Thanks for checking in this evening, Carrie from St. Pete and Daryl. Appreciate you hanging out with me tonight here on Gen X Redux. It's Pride Month, and we are celebrating LGBTQ artists and gay icons. And one of the most fabulous gay icon, known as the queen of the gay discos, is Grace Jones. Here's her track, Living My Life, here on Gen X Redux.

MNF with those fabulous gay icons, the B-52s, from their 1983 album Whammy with Song for Future Generation, and George Michael from his mega album Faith with the track Monkey, and Grace Jones. Fabulous is all I can say, with the track Living My Life. Thanks for joining me here on Gen X Redux. I'm your cool Aunt Cindy here until 10 p.m. celebrating Pride, Pride Month. Lesbian, gay, bi, trans, queer, all things. And gay icons. A reminder, stay tuned. I'm going to be giving away some tickets for Squeeze. They're going to be here in August at the Bay Care Sound, so stick around for that. 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

0: 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Thanks for joining me here this evening on Gen X Redux. 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
0: Sorry about that. WMNF Tampa, welcome back to hour two of Gen X Redux here with your cool Aunt Cindy. We are celebrating Pride Month with LGBTQ artists and gay icons. I've got a whole bunch lined up for you here. Here's this particular artist. His name is Tom Robinson. This is the Tom Robinson Band. He's a UK artist, and he came out in the early 80s when it was it was really, really difficult to come out, especially in the UK at this time. But here is his track, Glad to Be Gay, here on Gen X Redux.
4: This song is dedicated to the World Health Organization. It's a medical song, and it concerns a disease whose classification, according to the International Classification of Diseases, is 302.0.

WMNF. The feminist anthem, Rebel Girl with Bikini Kill. And the San Francisco band, the openly gay San Francisco band, Pansy Division. They sing about gay culture and gay life, and this is one of their radio-friendly songs, Femina, Black Leather Jacket. And Glad to Be Gay from gay activist, British gay activist and artist Tom Robinson and his band. And he was making reference to the AIDS epidemic that was ravaging the gay community in the 80s and 90s. Well, thank you so much for joining me here on Gen X Redux, celebrating Pride for this show, LGBTQ artists and gay icons, here until 10 p.m. And as promised, I do have a pair of tickets to give away for Squeeze featuring Adam Ant and Haircut 100 at the Bay Care Sound in Clearwater, Wednesday, August 19th. If you are the first caller, those tickets can be yours. 813-239-9663. Let's hear from you now. I have some Squeeze lined up. This is from their brand new album entitled Trixies. And the name of this track is Why Don't You, here on Gen X Redux.

WMNF with Haircut 100, Favorite Shirts, Boy Meets Girl, and Adamant from the album Strip with Puss in Boots, and Squeeze from their 1989 album Frank with If It's Love, and brand new Squeeze from their album Trixies with the track Why You Don't. Rick from Kenneth City. That's a unincorporated little strip of a town just outside of St. Pete. Was the first caller and gets that pair of tickets to see Squeeze with Adamant and Haircut 100 Wednesday, August 19th at the Bay Care Sound. Thank you so much for calling, Rick, and thank you so much for listening, and I hope you enjoy that show. Also checking in tonight, Dr. Bob from Bradenton, and Rachel is checking in, and then I got a text from North Alabama. Somebody is listening, and they said, I like your songs. You sound real pretty. Well, that's a freaky little text, but I like it. Billy Joe Armstrong from Green Day. He wrote a little song about coming out as bisexual as a teenager. Here it is with the track Coming Clean here on Gen X Redux.

WMNF with Tegan and Sarah. From 1999 with the track Proud. And Morrissey from his debut solo album Viva Hate with Suede Head. And Suede before that with the Drowners. Fun fact, when they came to the States, they had to be called the London Suede because there was a lesbian cabaret artist here in the state that went by the name of Suede. So she said, no, can't do that. So the London Suede it was, at least in the States. And Green Day to start off the set with Coming Clean. Thank you so much for joining me here on Gen X Redux. I'm your cool Aunt Cindy celebrating Pride for this show, LGBTQ artists and gay icons. And one of the most notable and most talented queer artist is Katie Lang. And I had the pleasure of seeing her perform in New York City at Radio City Music Hall. It was around 1995. And at that time, there were still many artists. There was the, you know, don't say, don't tell. Wait a minute. Don't say, don't tell. No, don't. Yeah. Don't ask, don't tell. And so rumors were spreading around about Katie Lang. And so during the show, she addressed this to the fans, and I'm paraphrasing here. She said, I know there's been some rumors about me in the press, but I'm gonna come clean tonight and I'm going to admit to you that, yes, it is true. I am a Lawrence Welk fan. And the bubbles started blowing all over the place and everybody went nuts. And it was just an amazing, amazing moment. So here she is, Katie Lang from the album All You Can Eat, with the track Sexuality here on Gen X Redux.

Enough with the replacements. Androgynous, the name of that track from Let It Be. And the self-titled debut album by Melissa Etheridge, Bring Me Some Water. And the righteous babe herself, Ani DeFranco. She's still kicking it after all of these years. And the name of that track is If It Isn't Her. And Katie Lang with Sexuality to start off the set. Thank you so very much for the pleasure of your company this evening. Here on Gen X Redux, I'm your cool Aunt Cindy, celebrating Pride and LGBTQ artists and gay icons. Happy Pride, everyone. It's been such a pleasure. Please stay tuned for NPR Headline News, followed by Audio After Hours with your hostess, Taryn. 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

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Starting things off tonight with Magdalena Bay on Mercurial World. That was Hysterical Us. Followed up with something from Mo Shop in Tarina. That was Notice. We also heard new music from Julian Fernandez on his new EP, Sheesh. That was Cherry. And this one right here is from Fennec. It's called The Truth. My name is Taryn. Going to be here with you until midnight tonight. Of course, if there's anything you would like to hear, feel free to give me a call. Number is 813-239-9663. Or you can send me a text message to 813-433-0885. We got tons of brand new music here for you tonight, this evening. We're going to hear from Gary Reed, Born at Midnight, Clark, and much, much more. 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

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We just heard from Donner Lenz with Kira Pixie, with something on Error Area with Copycat Fragrances. Prior to something from Chromatics, you heard Lady. You also heard a new single from Born at Midnight with Part 3, the final single from their upcoming full-length release coming out tomorrow. We also heard from Gary Reed on his latest Watch the World, that was Life Skips On. At the top, from Fennec, we heard The Truth. And yeah, my name is Taryn. You're tuned into Audio After Hours, playing you the best in new obscure indie electronica and more, just as we do every Thursday evening, right here on WMNF Tampa. Of course, if there's anything you would like to hear, give me a call. Number is 813-239-9663, or you can send me a text message to 813-433-0885. We're going to keep going right now with something from Trickfinger with John Busciante. This is Tysk. It's Music Girl Megan here, right here on WMNF.

What is a life without memory? What is a road without directions? A sentence without a syntax? I couldn't answer that, even if we were to say that the world was going to end next Monday. We kissed under the warm streetlight in a heated, humid night. People on the street cheered and clapped for our happiness, turning the dark night into bright white. Now I remember. White is the color of purity and emptiness. Black is the color of power and mourning. Now it's many summers ago. Now I remember. When events are completed, a god steps in and stirs things up, maintaining the missing syntax. Captured in a selfie, the memory of it remains vital. Many years has passed now. Now I remember. Life in society is like a word and sentence. A road with directions and structure. This vast arena of buildings, gleaming like whitely ghosts. Don't encourage ebullience. Now I remember. The 747 lays at the end of the runway like a tiny silver cross. In hours, it's gone to freedom and sanity. The vision we're savoring like a final cure. This one is dedicated to the alcoholics and stoners. Angular buildings silhouetted against the afterglow of the sunset. Here and there, lights gleam like portholes in the side of an ocean liner. Now remember, we drank, danced, and kissed, completing the sentence untold. Correcting any mistake that may have occurred before. Overhead, without any fuss, the stars were going out. Today, I feel like composing. Today, I feel I'm a girl with the most. And when the sun rose again, casually glowing, illuminating the leftover fragments. Now remember, I crushed a cigarette. But I saw it. I was there. Now I remember. Now I remember. And still the city moved. There's no syntax in dreams, no punctuation in longing. A rhythm pulls you forward. Plastic bags catching on fences like ghosts seeking attention. Your hands stained with dye and hope. Time slips sideways some nights. You could almost step out of it, walk diagonally into another life. A cafe in Rome, a rooftop in Chongqing, a rented room in Stockholm. Is the ghost in the hallway, the perfume from a coat never worn again. It's syntax after all, the hidden order, soft as the spaces between our eyes. Now I remember, now I remember. We were sober that night, and I was tipsy on something older than spirits. Not quite happiness, not quite loss. If you waved your hand eagerly, you could see the flying life swarming. Overhead, without any fuss, the stars were going out. I love you. I love you. I love you. I love you.

music on WMNF from Ear. This is on their latest release, Rumspringa. It's called Threads. Prior to from Soli City, we heard from Grammar. We also heard from 106 Point Never with Russian Mind. Prior to that, new music from Clark with Frisky Mellows. And at the top, from Trick Finger with John Fusciante, we heard Tisk. My name is Taryn. You're listening to Audio After Hours right here on WNF Tampa 88.5 FM. Coming up on our second hour here. Of course, if there's anything you would like to hear, feel free to give me a call. Number is 813-239-9663. Or you can send me a text to 813-433-0885. Up next, from Rostam, we're going to hear some new music on his latest American Stories. This is The Road to Death. It's music you only hear right here on WMNF.

Isagon WNF from Indy Schaff. This is on his release, Norm, with the track Don't Let It Get To You. Prior to that, new music from DuckTales on a new EP, Done, that was You're Alone. You also heard from Loaded Honey with Really Love. And at the top, new music from Rostam on his latest full-length, American Stories, we heard The Road to Death. My name is Taryn. You're listening to Audio After Hours. We are just about halfway through the show here this evening. Of course, if there's anything you would like to hear, it is not too late to call. Number is 813-239-9663, or you can send me a text message to 813-433-0885. Up next, we are going to hear from Acceleradeck, a new band to me that I've been getting into lately. This one's on their release, Perfect Nostalgia Beach Rave. And it's called June Days, something for these middays of June that we are in. Which you're only going to hear right here on WMNF. Keep it tuned.

Music on WMNF, starting on our last set. You heard from Accelera Deck on Perfect Nostalgia Beach Rave. That was June Days. Followed it up with new music from Boards of Canada. They've got a new release out called Inferno. And we heard You Retreat in Time and Space. This one right here is from Swallow, something from their release Blowback. This is Tastes Like Honey. It's Busy Come Here. Right here on WMNF, we have a little over half an hour left in the show this evening. Of course, if there's anything you would like to hear, it's not too late to call. Number is 813-239-9663 or send me a text to 813-433-0885. If not, no worries at all. We still got some new music to come. 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

Music on WNF, starting off that extended set. We heard from Ween on Chocolate and Cheese, that was Voodoo Lady. Followed it up with Engine de Poitrine, that was Sonies. We also heard from Snooper with Come Together, followed by Galgo with something from their release Solo Quiero Ser Tu Pero, that was Desecho. We also heard from Feeble Little Horse on their latest Bit Knot, that was Dior, followed by Basement. We heard something on the release Wired, Broken by Design. Some of these artists you can catch playing shows in Tampa. I believe Basement's going to be performing over at Janice Live in October, I believe, and Feeble Little Horse is going to be performing at Crowbar later on in July. We also heard from Winter with Without You, something from Tanuki-chan in there with Circles, and closing us out this evening from Wisp. Heard something on their release Pandora, that was See You Soon. My name is Taryn. You've been tuned into Audio After Hours. We are closing things out here, getting ready to hand it off to Emanite Tampa Radio, coming up just on the other side of the NPR news. If you liked what you heard in this final set here this evening, definitely make sure to stick around for that. You know, some more great music of the like, plus much more. And yeah, thank you so much for tuning in, listening to music with me this evening, as always. 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And if you really like what you heard, I'm going to keep hearing music like this on your airwaves. Why not show some love to the tip jar? 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When you are visiting our site, I'm going to leave you with one from Group Listening. It's called What's a Girl to Do? It's Music Girl Megan here, right here on WMNF Tampa. Keep it tuned.

0: Good evening, everyone. Welcome to Emo Night Tampa Bay. I am Tim, and I am joined by
1: Blake. Howdy, howdy.
0: And you are going to be one of the regulars here at Emo Night Tampa Bay.
1: Yeah, yeah.
0: That's exciting. So tell us your background. What's your blood type?
1: Excited to be here. I'm A positive. I've previously owned a record shop. I have a bunch of random music facts in my head, and I'm really excited to share them with everybody.
0: Very nice. We are excited to have you be a part of all this. Indeed. I got a great show planned for you guys. At least I hope I do. You just heard Salad Days by Minor Threat, a punk rock classic for sure. Up next is Starcrawler. Looks like hopefully they come out. Hopefully they'll be coming out with an album. They're definitely good. You can always hear them either on First Call or Body Rock for sure. All right, we're going to get back into it real fast. Here is On to You by Starcrawler.

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2: You just heard Ceremony doing Death, Destruction, Mayhem. Before that, Die Spritz doing American Porn. Before that, Military Gun, Do It Faster, and Star Crawler. On to you. It is 21 after 12, and you are tuned to WMNF Tampa at 88.5 FM. This is Emo Night. Ashley is going to be in after this with Revenge of the Synth. Here is Gum.

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2: And we are back. All right, you just heard Heartworms doing Jacked off the Glutton for Punishment, which was such a good album last year. Before that, Club Rat doing Goodbye to Pop Culture. Before that, Haywire 617 and Chubby and the Gang did Love Song, and Gum with two M's did Swallowed Whole. So, Blake, let's talk about, you were telling me about Nashville and where you grew up.
3: Yeah, originally from Nashville. So I grew up around music my whole life. Know a lot about country music, but all different types of music. And we were chatting about 20, 25 years ago, when I was a teenager, I owned a little music venue with a group of guys. And we had that for about a year and a half to 2 years. So I've been around a lot of live music and records, all that.
2: Yeah, you were telling me how you were the responsible one.
3: Yeah, I was the youngest one, but it was a bunch of hardcore dudes, and we would show up, and it would just, the place would be trashed. Holes in the walls, all that.
2: Wow. So what about your online record store? What was that all about?
3: Yeah, I no longer have it, but I did run that for about, I'd say, 10 years. So I used to just basically look for vintage vinyl, just unique records, and then I would sell them. So, loved it.
2: Awesome. That was very awesome. And when are you going to be on?
3: I should be on at least once a month, but it should be, I think, the third Thursday of every month.
2: Okay, cool. Awesome. Well, we look forward to you being here.
3: Happy to be here.
2: Very good. All right, up next is Gouge Away, Maybe Blue.

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1: You just heard Shooting Daggers, Mug. Before that was the Sheiks of Neptune doing Brain Melt. Before that was Hi-Viz doing Choose to Lose and Gouge Away to Maybe Blue. So, see any cool shows lately?
4: I went to the Emo Night 11th anniversary. That was recent.
1: Very nice.
4: I don't really have any new shows coming up, but I did just get tickets to American Football. They're coming in December, so I'm really excited about that.
1: I've missed a couple of shows that, like, yeah, unfortunately, nothing notable. There is that one show that's going to happen at Two Brother Grocery and Food, and there's going to be and bands like Ramtha, No Future, or Bad Future. I do believe Sendall, I think. No, not Sendall. Sendall's not playing it. But a few bands, and the guys from Bad Future are the ones who are putting it on, and they were on my show, First Call. And they're going to be on again Monday morning, midnight to 3, for the Vortex. So
4: nice.
1: That will be, yeah. So these guys are, they're pretty smart with the promotion. They're like hustling. So that's a good thing. Learn from this, people who are in bands, hustle. Yeah. And they got on just by asking. Like, hey, can we come on your show? We do what you do. Oh, yeah, sure. So, yeah.
4: Love it.
1: But, you know, and that's the wild thing about community radio is, like, we do that. We do bring in bands. We do bring in promoters. I know on my show, you want to come on? Sure, come on. So, you know, Emo Night, they put on shows. So, I mean, as a matter of fact, First Call needs to put on shows. We need to start doing that again. So I'm going to work on that. Here is Spiritual Cramp.

That was Sunblind by Sweet Pill. Before that, also Sweet Pill, was Star Child and Angel Dust did Love Slam, and Spiritual Cramp did At My Funeral. Definitely. Here on WMNF Tampa 88.5 FM, we got one more hour, and then Revenge of the Synth comes on. Hooray, Ashley, who's also my co-host on First Call. She does half the playlist and arranges it. So if you enjoy that show, she's pretty much the main reason it's really any good. All right. Here is Cursive, the Casualty.

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1: Brand new Super Chunk doing I Don't Want You Anyway, which he just put out in April. And before that, Jawbox, SLMFT. Before that, Arches Loaf, Might, off the Icky Metal. And Cursive did Casualty. So, are you enjoying the grand tour, the class of how to run this place?
2: Yeah, it's been great. The studio's really, really cool. Good vibes.
1: Studios. Have you been to the library?
2: Ooh, not yet.
1: Ooh, library is very exciting. It's shiny. It has 10,000 records in there.
2: Oh, I'd love to see that.
1: So, oh yeah. Before Spotify. Dun, dun, dun. All right, we're going to get back to it. Here is Prince Diddy and the Hyenas.

0: outrageous.
1: That was Saturdays at Your Place doing Waste Away before that. Foxing doing Gratitude before that. Anxious doing Counting Sheep. And Big Box Store Hurt by Prince Daddy and the Hyenas. So what do you got planned for the listeners?
2: Oh, I've already started a nice little playlist. I don't want to give away my secrets yet.
1: Okay.
2: But in a couple weeks, I'll show you guys for sure. But I do love that Saturdays at Your Place that you just played. I've seen them a few times live, and they are incredible.
1: Wow. That's awesome. Yeah, folks, go out, see shows, any show, any live music, even the cover band. We're going to get back to it. Ashley is in the house, so Revenge of the Synth, hooray. Brand new Ty Segall.

embarrassing. I didn't have the guts to be a better friend. But what's another 10 grand gonna fix in the end?

Yeah, but this is brand new stuff from King Ultra Mega, and it is a all the proceeds go to the Chris Cornell Foundation for charity. Before that was Spanish Love Songs doing Kick. Before that, Touch Amore doing Nobody's, and Black Paint by Ty Segall. Rob C, if you're out there, shoot us an email. Love to hear from you, man. Yep, this should be our last set. This is IDK Fireman Song.

Welcome to Revenge of the Synth, everybody. I'm Ashley. I want to give a huge shout out to Impulsor for sending me all those booty mashups, and now I'm obsessed with them. We started off the show with Humans on Hiding, Halsey vs. Perturbator by Adriana A. I have a really good show for everybody this morning. 90% of the playlist is brand new music, which is amazing. 813-239-9663 for any request, or email me at dj@wmnf.org. I'm going to start the show back up with some brand new Dan Terminus.

brand new Forgotten with Roots. Before that, Lee Castlevania and Addison, I Want You. 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

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Before that, Sean Jensen in the Fields, the remix, Magna Volt with Megan McDuffie, Lights Not Far Away, and Sean Jensen again, After Dark, the Zachary remix.

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This is Brand New Wolf Club Stop. Before that was La Avenue, Streets of Thunder. That was a request from Impulser, Lost Child, When It Hurts, The Late Night Hour Remix, and Nina, My Dark.

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This next set will be taking me out. 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

Morning Energy. 88.5. Are you doing your absolutely best to make sure that it's a positively beautiful day? You know, the ball is always in your court. A pleasant good morning to each of you, and thank you so very much for allowing Morning Energy to be a fresh start to your morning. For those new listeners out there, welcome. And I hope you find value in today's program and come back and join us again and again and again. We're talking about unbreakable bonds today. Before we dive down into our topic, I want to give a shout out to the Revenge of the Synth crew for always keeping you company during those wee hours of the morning, and I'm always aiming to do the same. My name is Retta. I'm your radio flame, and I stay on a mission to put a little spark in your morning with some good music and useful information. Again, it's all about breaking bonds. But before we dive down into that topic, let's dive down into your traffic and weather. It is Florida, cold outside. We do love it. The current temperature, yep, it's in the high 70s. Going to get up to the low 90s today and go back down to the high 70s. There's going to be a huge chance of rain today, yeah, about 38%. So always keep those umbrellas handy because you're likely going to need them today. If you want to reach me during a program, you can certainly do so. 813-239-9663. The email is dj@wmnf.org, or simply send that text to 813-433-0885. A strong relationship is built on love, trust, respect, and kindness. When two hearts value each other every day, their bond becomes unbreakable. Very powerful words. The announcement of the return of Venus and Serena Williams as doubles partners in the women's doubles tournament at the 2026 Wimbledon Championship left many fans rejoicing. The Williams sisters last played doubles together at the 2022 U.S. Open, which was the same year that Serena announced that she was taking a break from professional tennis to pursue other interests. Nonetheless, throughout the sisters' professional history together, they have won 14 Grand Slam double titles, 7 at Wimbledon alone. However, beyond their strong professional bond, their personal bond spans much deeper. During Serena Williams' final professional match at the 2022 U.S. Open, she gave an emotional on-court tribute to Venus, in which she tearfully thanked Venus and shared with the audience how she wouldn't be Serena if it wasn't for Venus. She is the only reason that Serena Williams ever existed. Although the professional and personal bond between the Williams sister is one to be admired, there are many other heartfelt stories about the positive impact of unbreakable bonds that can be seen in so many different areas of our lives. And so we're going to have a special musical journey about those unbreakable bonds. And up next, to help complement our journey, it's all about a family bond. This next tune is a remix version of a tune released by Sister Sledge in 1979 called We Are Family, which is not only about family bonds, but also a message about unity that reaches beyond family. So here is We Are Family, and this is Your Morning Energy, your first cup on 88.5.

soothing, refreshing, invigorating, getting you up and on your way. 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

0: beautiful. Little sis, never let anybody tell you that you're nothing, because you're everything. I love you, baby sis.
1: Morning Energy, 80.5. My name is Rena, your radio flame, and I'm still on a mission to put a little spark in your morning with some good music and useful information. I certainly hope that you enjoyed that heartfelt tune about the unbreakable bond, which is a topic that we are exploring today. And bonds exist in family. A lot of families, not all of them. We do know that. This is not a perfect world. But the famous Williams sisters are a great example of what wonderful, amazing, awesome family bond looks like. On June 16th, 2026, the world learned that the Williams sisters will be returning as tennis double partners during the Wimbledon Championship. Now, they last played together at the 2022 U.S. Open, and it was the same year that Serena announced that she was taking a break from professional tennis to pursue other interests. But together, they won 14 Grand Slam doubles, and 7 were at the Wimbledon alone. But beyond that professional bond, their personal bond does span much deeper. In fact, you may recall the famous Williams rivalry. Yep. And people were pitting the sisters against each other. But one of the things I remember reading in an article is how they don't like to keep secrets and they tell each other a lot of things. But during that part, that phase of their professional history together, they had to keep their moves and their strategy a secret from each other, which was difficult but was necessary in order for them to remain authentic and true to the game. But in terms of that rivalry, we got to wind it back to how it all happened. And it was with their father, Richard Williams, that he helped them to dominate tennis for 2 decades. And Serena, her sister, met 31 times on the professional court during that time frame from 1998 to 2020, playing against each other. Now, they're doing doubles together now, but who knows what's going to happen in the near future. Serena and Venus have a very strong personal relationship, and it does allow for them to navigate through the fierce rivalry that they have, and that's necessary in the world of sports. But as we know, bonds can break. We're going to hear some stories about that later on in the program, but mainly we're going to focus on the beauty of bonds and how it does connect to so many different areas of our lives. Now, the tune up next to help complement our journey, it is talking about when those family bonds are broken. Sometimes they are repairable, but a lot of times they're just not quite the same. And that's just something that we have to learn how to accept and live with. So here is Broken Family Bonding, and this is your morning energy. Your first cup on 88.5.

Morning Energy, 88.5. My name is Renan, your radio flame, and I'm still on a mission to put a little spark in your morning with some good music and useful information. I'm a little stuffy, but I'm still trying to do my job today. You just heard a very heartfelt tune about In My Daughter's Eyes, which is an emotional ballad about the power between a parent and a child. And I'm reminded of this power and bond between the Williams sister and their father. If you're just tuning in, we are exploring unbreakable bonds. And the example that I focused on earlier was the fact that both Venus and Serena Williams will be pairing up in a doubles match. And they haven't done that in several years, but in so doing, a lot of media outlets and myself too have reflected back on a lot of things in their history, to include their bond with their father, who actually is the person that really is behind their success, making sure that he first started to train them as best as he could how to play tennis. But most importantly, and these are things that were covered in the movie that was made about their lives and how he wanted to make sure that they still had balance, which means that he made sure that they stayed on top of their homework, attended church, took music lessons, and he wanted to stay away from the ugliness of the junior tennis. So a lot of times with the junior tennis, there were parents who were very forceful with their kids and not very pleasant when the kids were not performing in a manner that they thought they should. But he wanted his kids to be balanced, being focused on the future, but also making sure that they were still kids too. And so when we think about bonds between parents, those bonds can help, in their case, lead to success. While you let that information simmer your hearts and mind today, this next tune is a very heartfelt tune, reminding us the role that a family table plays in our household. This is Your Morning Energy, your first cup on 88.5.

Energy 88.5. Yes, that tune was about family bonds. Angelica Watts. And you heard several tunes today that has been about this very important topic. But as we mentioned, not people are all interested in

bonding, right? In fact, there's a lot of conflicts in family. And my family is not immune either. There's just conflict. You can't control what people feel, think, or do, but you can control your response to it. And if there are some sort of broken bonds in your family, if you can get the family member to try to talk it out with a third party, that would be great, but that's not likely going to be the case because most people that are at the heart of these family rivalries don't think they're wrong, right? So to try to get someone else as a third party, as a mediator, is probably not going to happen. So that means that it's going to be pretty much up to you. You have to learn how to set those boundaries, and you have to also learn how to be empathetic and sympathetic too. Being empathetic to the fact that, or sympathetic to the fact that they are not where you are and they don't understand what they're doing is not the most pleasant things. But you can't tell a person that, right? Because they'll get offended. But you can lead by your actions, and people, they'll have to follow that. Remember, you can get more bees with honey than you can with vinegar. If you're just tuning in to this program, we are exploring unbreakable bonds today. And you and I have an unbreakable bond. You and I have been meeting for many years here on Friday mornings to connect and receive a lot of good information and great music. And I'm always grateful for your company. If you are tuning in to this program in the Tampa Bay area, it is Florida cold outside. The current temperature is in the high 70s, going to go up to the low 90s and go back down to the high 70s. There's likely going to be a high chance of rain today. So if you leave your house without your umbrella, you have been warned. If you are commuting to your destination in the Tampa Bay area, there is a crash still active in Hillsborough County. It's the Veterans Expressway, the ramp from I-Exit 4, Hillsborough Avenue, State Road 580. So in that area. So again, if you're in Hillsborough County near the Veterans Expressway South, the ramp from exit number 4, there's some activities there. So be careful if you are commuting in that area. If you want to reach me during a program, you certainly can do so. 813-239-9663. The email is dj@wmnf.org, or simply send that text to 813-433-0885. As always, during your commute, be very, very, very careful.

Morning Energy, 88.5. Perhaps some of you are on a baby moon, or have you heard about that? You know, that tune has not always been a thing in recent years. If you just tune in, we are exploring unbreakable bonds, and you probably know where we're going with this one. Baby moon. When did this become a thing? Well, it kind of started in the early 1900s, but it has gotten popular in recent years, and it's basically is when parents spend some alone time right before the birth of their kiddo, and they need some much relaxation, and they want to enjoy some, again, precious time together. So they go on these baby moons, right? Baby and moon, like a honeymoon, but a baby moon. And so in terms of baby moons, we think about bonding, right? And what happens when little ones are in the little womb of their parent. They can start hearing external sounds when they're about 16 to 21 weeks of pregnancy. But when you are positively bonding with your little fetus, it helps their brain to develop, you know, saying kind things to them and listening to music. Again, I know this is not all the case for all situations and all pregnancies because there's a lot of stress involved, right? People may be homeless when they're pregnant. They may be dealing with other factors and stress in their families. But ideally, if you're able to, it's wonderful to try to pour positive emotions and thoughts and feelings and vibe into that unborn loved one. Singing too as well. So while you let that sim your hearts and mind today, this next tune is reminding us of those unbreakable bonds between parents and their kiddos. And this one is part of a wedding song about a parent who is so very proud of their child. So here is Unbreakable Bond, Son, wedding song by Mia Soul. And this is Your Morning Energy, Your First Cup on 88.5.

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1: Unbreakable bonds, stronger than steel.
0: That tune is called Unbreakable Bond. And that can not just involve a family member, but it could be anyone that you're close to. In fact, I want you to think about these words. It has been said, the bond that links your true family is not one of blood, but of respect and joy in each other's life.

Morning Energy 88.5. I hope you did vote for us when that voting window was open. A pleasant good morning to each of you, and thank you so very much for allowing Morning Energy to be a fresh start to your morning. For those new listeners out there, welcome, and I hope you find value in today's program and come back and join us again and again and again. Don't you dare stop. We're exploring unbreakable bonds today. That means the one between you and me. So thank you so very much for your company. You could be anywhere, but you always choose to be right here. And I'm always grateful for your company. You know, the instrumental piece that you're tuning into, it is a instrumental piece by the Sister Sledge, 1979, We Are Family. Now, the tune is about bonding with family, of course, but the message is about overall unity that reaches beyond family and bonding. So I hope you're out there getting your bond on, right? Again, thank you so very much for allowing this program and the station to be a fresh start to your morning. If you are commuting to your destination in the Tampa Bay area, it is Florida cold outside. Yes, so we love it here. So that means that some people are still getting coldness where they are, but it's here. It's pretty warm. But we like it because it's pleasant still. Right now, at least until it gets hotter in the afternoon. The current temperature is in the high 70s, going to get up to the low 90s today and go back up to the mid to high 70s. It's going to be some rain chances out there, so you've been warned. Make sure you bring those umbrellas. If you want to reach me during the program, that number is 813-239-9663. The email is dj@wmnf.org. Or, you know, you can always give us a text, too, as well. Send that text to us. Yep. And if you are wanting to know what we have been diving down into today, it's about bonding. So let's get down to some more bonding. You know, a strong relationship is built on love, trust, respect, and kindness. When two hearts value each other every day, their bond becomes unbreakable. Those are some powerful words that has been said as it relates to being bonded and having those bonds be unbreakable. You know, the announcement of the return of Venus and Serena Williams as doubles partners in the women's doubles tournament at the 2026 Wimbledon Championship left many fans rejoicing. Now, the Williams sister last played doubles together at the 2022 U.S. Open, which was the same year that Serena announced that she was taking a break from professional tennis to pursue other interests. Nonetheless, throughout the sisters' professional history together, they have won 14 Grand Slam double titles. However, beyond their strong professional bond, their personal bond spans much deeper. During Serena Williams' final professional match at the 2022 U.S. Open, she gave an emotional encore tribute to Venus, in which she tearfully thanked Venus and shared with the audience how she wouldn't be Serena if it wasn't for Venus. She is the only reason that Serena Williams existed, is what she told the audience. Now, again, their professional and personal bond between the sisters are indeed to be admired. But there are other heartfelt stories about positive impacts of unbreakable bonds that we've heard about earlier and that we're going to hear about during this time together as well. And in preparation for the next topic, up next is a remix tune about everlasting love. And you're going to hear two powerful stories about love that lasted through harsh conditions. But in the end, things worked out very, very well. So here is This Will Be an Everlasting Love. And this is your Morning Energy, your first cup on 88.5.

Morning Energy, 80.5. My name is Rena, your radio flame, and I'm still on a mission to put a little spark in your morning with some good music and useful information. Today is all about unbreakable bonds, and you just heard a very, very heartfelt tune called Grow Old With Me. Isn't that sweet? You know, unbreakable bonds can be seen in so many different areas of our lives. I'm going to tell you a story of some real life stories of such bonds. But first, I want to talk about a movie that's known as a chick flick. I disagree. I think anyone can enjoy the movie, but they call it a chick flick because it's mainly marketed towards women, right? Romance and relationships and things like that, right? So one of my favorite movies, maybe it's yours, is called The Notebook, right? 2004. It's an American romantic drama film that tells the story of a young couple. They fall in love during the 1940s. And they, when you get to the movie, you're looking at a present day elderly man, Duke, who reads from a notebook to a fellow nursing home residents. And they sort of explore the things and the enduring love of the movie. And about these passionate lovers who had to say farewell to each other because they were from different social backgrounds, but they eventually reconnected. So very heartfelt story. But there are other stories out there of things that have happened that have been very similar. And perhaps you are familiar with this story or some of these stories. One of the stories is between someone named Denny Vinar and Karen Lehman. They spent many years apart. They fell in love as teenagers in the 1960s. Then Karen became pregnant at the age of 15. And due to societal pressures back then, she was forced to place the baby up for adoption. And so they went their separate ways, went to college and married other people. Then they reunited some 50 years later. And Denny found her on a profile and discovered she was widowed. He called her. They spoke nonstop. And they married just 36 hours later. Unbreakable bonds. No matter what society may try to do to prevent people from being together, in the end, love will prevail and find a way. That happened to another couple, too, who actually fell in love. And this was in the 1970s. And their situation was different in that it was a situation where there was a racial difference. And the parents of the young lady did not approve of the interracial relationship. And she was forced to break up with this person. And she regretted it for her life. In fact, there was a big news segment on it on CBS Evening News. She talked about it and how regretful she was. And they both went on to connect with other people. They got divorced, but they each never had any kids from those relationships. And she looked them up, found them, and they got back together. He was in a nursing home. And she ended up moving him into her home. And then they had finally got married and became an official couple. So love does prevail. Bonds are real. And perhaps that's your story. And if not, maybe it can be your story. Or if it's not, it's nice to know that stories like that still exist, right? So this next artist is asking all of us, how deep is our love? Either to stay in a relationship, make sure we make that work, or to prevail and to find the love of your life, no matter what age you may be when it happens. This is your morning energy, your first cup on 88.5.

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80.5, that tune is called Unbreakable Friendship. If you're tuning in, we have been exploring unbreakable bonds, and they can mean a lot of different things to a lot of different people, such as friendship. In fact, I hope that you have a good friend, and if you do, I hope that there's an unbreakable bond. But even if you don't have anyone that's close to you physically, there is a deeper bond that can be established on the inside of you spiritually. So don't ever, ever forget that. Some of you have many wonderful pets that are your family and friends, right? That you perhaps have some bonds with, right? So, you know, for many, many, many years, humans and dogs have had this incredible bond to the fact that they're considered man's best friends, right? They're very loyal. Yes, you treat them well, they'll treat you well, for the most part, right? Unless they're aggressive and have not been properly trained, right? But then there are other animals, and maybe you don't know this story. I must admit that I know that they do this, but I didn't know the details behind it until I researched it. Ducks, they have an extremely

to start to attach themselves to the first moving object or creature they see. And they recognize this figure as their parent figure, and they rely on it for survival and safety and to learn things about life and how to get started. So when you see these ducklings like walking and synchrony, there's a method to their madness, so to speak. They are on a mission to survive. Yes, so bonding is not just something that happens with humans. It can be seen throughout nature in so many different ways as well. And while you let this information simmer your hearts and mind today, although there are great reasons to bond, as we have discussed, sometimes there can be danger when people are bonding due to traumatic situations. This next tune is going to help us get a better understanding of that. Here is Trauma Bonds, and this is Your Morning Energy, your first cup on 88.5.

Morning Energy, 80.5. Hope that these tunes are putting a little pep in your step today. If you're just tuning in, we are exploring unbreakable bonds, and I think that you and I have just that. In fact, I got a very kind email about someone who mentioned that this program and this station and a lot of several other DJs are DJs that they really feel connected to and bonded to. So I'm always grateful for kind compliments, and thank you for that. You know, kindness goes a long, long way in showing gratitude. So if you are commuting to your destination in the Tampa Bay area, it is feeling comfortable outside today for us. It is not like the weather is not the same like it is in some places around the world. So we're pretty happy right now with the temperature. It is in the mid 70s, going to go to the low 90s, go back down to the mid to high 70s. It's going to be a lot of rain chances today, at least about 38%. So you've been warm. Please make sure that you do not leave your home without your rain gear today. I'm going to see if that activity has cleared up on the Veterans Expressway. May have. Looks like it has. So right now, I'm pleased to say there's no major traffic incidents to report at this time. So let's keep it that way. And as always, during commute, be careful.

Morning Energy 80.5. If you're just tuning in, we are exploring, yes, unbreakable bonds today. Yeah, that means that if you're going to your job or if you're at home, there's an opportunity for you to get bonded. You know, if you do want to create bonds with other people, particularly with a loved one, one of the best things to do is to create something new for you and that person to enjoy. It be your thing. Like, I have a friend that I absolutely love tea. I drink about 3 or 4 cups of tea a day. So many variety, but green tea is in the mix all the time. So I have tea friends. You just have different people that you do bond with and do things with. It's your thing, your special thing, and that's the way that you can connect. Some of you are on your way to your JOBs, and you may be maybe looking for a way that you can just bond. Yep. Kind of come to be able to do a better job at work, to just bond better with your colleague. A lot of times doing a, there could be something, a reward system, which is something that we're doing currently at my job, where you can reward people. You attach someone with sort of maintaining and organizing things, and then everyone has like a duty or assignment. You get together, so you stay bonded to make sure that you meet that goal and meet that mission. So doing coordinated tasks is a great way to get bonded together and ultimately make help to reach your company's goal. So think about that, doing a task. So something that's fun that at the end of the day, you guys can get rewarded for your hard effort and work. While you let that information sim your hearts and minds, because we're about to get out of this hour together, this next artist is also giving their thoughts on what it means to be unbreakable. This is your morning energy, your first cup on 88.5.

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0: WMNF 88.5, Lord Finesse, the Switch Edition. There'll never be and there'll never be anyone else that can bring you the news. Like my friend here, Juanita, Juanita with the news. Juanita, what do you have for us this morning?
1: Thank you, DJ Spaceship. Good morning, everybody. I'm Juanita Hurtado Huérfano with the WMNF News Headlines. It is 6:30 a.m. The design phase for the renovations at the St. Pete Clearwater International Airport will begin this fall. The project is not the same as it was 2 years ago. Instead of expansion, it is now centered on improving already existing areas of the airport. That includes addressing infrastructure needs and an ongoing parking shortage. A spokesperson, Michelle Ruth, says the budget for the expansion was $110 million.
2: The project that was being designed was significantly more than that. And so that was part of the reason that we needed to rescope, but we also needed to prioritize the parking garage.
1: The current budget for the renovations is $145 million. The money is coming from grants and airport reserves. And a 3-year-old boy in Riverview died over the weekend after he was left in a hot car. Amber Rollins, executive director of Kids and Car Safety, says that the most common cause of these tragic events is forgetting there's a child there.
3: The advice that we would give to parents is to follow our look before you lock safety checklist. And what that means is open the back door, check that back seat every single time you walk away from your vehicle, even when you don't have your children with you.
1: She says that implementing these tips can help create habits for parents to reduce the risk of their children dying in the car due to a hot temperature. In state news, the AP's Lisa Dauer reports on Florida's most recent execution.
4: A 74-year-old man convicted of killing his wife has become the oldest person to be executed in Florida in modern times. Authorities say Dusty Ray Spencer received a lethal injection for the 1992 stabbing death of his wife, Karen. It's Florida's ninth execution this year. Florida corrections records dating to 1924 show the oldest inmates last executed in Florida were both 72. Another 74-year-old Florida inmate is set to be executed on July 14th for killing in 1982. I'm Lisa Dwyer.
1: Miami-Dade County Mayor Danielle Levine Cava said this week she hopes to sell the land where the immigration detention center known as Alligator Alcatraz is located. She will sell it to the National Park Service to help protect the Everglades. The site sits in the middle of the Big Cypress National Preserve. In a memo to county commissioners this week, Levine Cava said the closure of the facility provided an opportunity to permanently protect the land. At a separate press conference, Governor Ron DeSantis said he will not support the move.
5: If I thought somehow uprooting all this concrete would be the key to, you know, really good Everglades restoration, I would support that. That's not really been, I think, the view of a lot of people that have looked at it.
1: Levine Cava said county staff will spend the coming weeks studying environmental and financial matters before making a recommendation to county commissioners. And a new look at an exotic reptile introduced to Florida by the pet trade in the 1950s has scientists calling for better efforts to control them. WLRN's Jenny Estoletovich has more.
6: When it became illegal to sell American alligators in the 1950s, sales of speckled caimans from Central and South America took off. More than 300,000 have been sold in the U.S. in the last 50 years, meaning there are plenty running wild in South Florida. Caimans look a lot like a smaller, lighter-colored relative of the Florida alligator. The problem is they also like the same habitat, swampy freshwater marshes and canals. Now, University of Florida scientists worry that work to restore the Everglades could increase the spread of caimans, and that could cause problems for native wildlife. In a new study looking at their diet and where they live, researchers warn that without better efforts to manage and catch the caimans, work to save endangered animals like American crocodiles and indigo snakes could be jeopardized. I'm Jenny Stiletovich in Miami.
1: Traffic is slow approaching downtown Tampa on I-275 South and I-4 West. Today, it will be warm and sunny with highs in the mid-90s. Tonight, it will be partially cloudy with spots of rain and lows in the mid-70s. And tomorrow, it will be warm and sunny with highs in the mid-90s. I'm Juanita Hurtado Huérfano with the WMNF News Headlines. 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

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This is the one and only Big Freedia the Queen Diva, and you're listening to WMNF Tampa with DJ Spaceship. You heard me?

0: always there for me.
1: 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Yes, it is I, the one and only friend, brother, cousin, son, maestro, DJ, spaceship in the building. Yes, yes, yes. I know. I haven't been to the party lately, and I apologize to you guys. I really do. And I want to thank everybody that stepped in the gap for me these past couple of weeks. It's been a very tough, tough time. I want to give a special shout out to Hard Hitting Harrison, Randy the Great. And also, I can't forget about my brother Tim, who's stepped up and stepped in and filled in the gap for me, man. I don't think me saying thank you is enough. I don't think that I can show any more gratitude any other way, but I just want you guys to know that I greatly appreciate you guys. And to the listeners out there, I appreciate you guys as well in the community for, being you, the best part of my morning. As much as you guys need it, I need this as well. 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I am Maestro. DJ Spaceship, we're going to get back into it a little tame style.

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Lisa Stansfield, you can't deny it. And what you can't deny right now, that TGIF, today is Friday. And what does that mean? It's New Music Friday, and there's a couple of artists that have put some albums out, some songs, some pieces that I've been looking forward to hearing. And one of them is Mr. Clifford Harris, by way of T.I. He dropped a new album, and if you haven't checked it out, I think you should. And then I seen the Stones. The Stones been dropping some tracks because the Rolling Stones got some stuff going. So if you know, you know. This is WMNF 88.5. I am the man, the myth, the legend, the maestro himself, DJ Spaceship, back in the captain's chair. That's right. I said I'm back, baby. Stay tuned because we got Juanita with the news coming up. But you got to stay tuned to hear what she's going to tell you next.

I realize that you've been hurt deeply, because I've been there. But regardless to who, what, why, when, and where, we're all precious in His sight. And a rose is still and always will be a rose.

0: WMNF 88.5. Yes, Juanita, Juanita with the news. What you have for us?
1: Thank you, DJ Spaceship. Good morning, everybody. I'm Juanita Hurtado Huérfano with the WMNF News Headlines. It is 7:31 a.m. Gulfport City leaders pass an ordinance this week regulating granny flats or in-law suites. The new ordinance on accessory dwelling units aims to create housing options across Gulfport. It requires the unit to be within zoning requirements, be under 800 square feet, and that the property owner live within one of the two spaces. According to Spectrum Bay News, about two-thirds of the city are eligible to get an accessory dwelling unit. Council members will discuss next steps on July 7th. And Hillsborough County's annual water quality reports are now available to the public. The report looks at water quality in the 11 county-managed water systems, spanning 750,000 customers. Frank Foljam is the manager for the Environmental Service Section at Hillsborough County.
2: So really, for the Safe Drinking Water Act, we're required to take bacteriological samples, for example, submit organics for different years for the communities. And we're really just trying to make sure that the water meets the Safe Drinking Water Act standards.
1: In 1996, Congress amended the Safe Drinking Water Act. It requires community water systems to publish annual information about their water, its source, and how it is treated. You can find a link to the reports on WMNF.org. In state news, Florida's University System Board of Governors reviewed a proposal yesterday that will ban undocumented students from enrolling in public universities beginning in 2027. And next week, the State Board of Education will discuss similar bans for Florida's 24 state colleges, plus rules barring undocumented students from GED programs. Neither rule has been approved yet. And the U.S. Supreme Court's ruling to end temporary protected status for Haitians overturned a previous federal court decision that argued the Trump administration acted with racial prejudice. WLRN's Wilkin Brutus has more.
3: Immigration attorneys and advocates say they're angry but not surprised by the U.S. Supreme Court's conservative justices' decision to end temporary protected status for Haitians. This comes after recent revelations the Department of Homeland Security disregarded federal protocol to eliminate TPS for Haitians by not properly considering political and economic conditions. Paul Numphy is lead organizer of the immigration advocacy nonprofit Family Action Network Movement in Miami.
4: This is throwing hundreds of thousands of lives into uncertainty, into the risk of division, of being torn apart. And we will ask ourselves why.
3: Despite dire conditions and overlapping crises on the ground in Haiti, the Supreme Court's majority claimed the decision was race neutral and that TPS was never meant to be considered permanent amnesty. I'm Wilkin Brutus in Palm Beach County.
1: Traffic is slow approaching downtown Tampa on I-275 South and I-4 West. Today, it will be warm and sunny with highs in the mid-90s. Tonight, it will be partially cloudy with spots of rain and lows in the mid-70s. And tomorrow, it will be warm and sunny with highs in the mid-90s. I'm Juanita Hurtado Huérfano with the WMNF News Headlines. 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

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Yes, it is I, the one and only DJ Spaceship, in the captain's chair. I just can't get enough of that group, that album, Volcano. The name of the album is Volcano. The group is Jungle Problems. That's one of those albums that I can listen to, like, from beginning to end. Matter of fact, I want to know, what is an album that you can listen to from beginning to end, no matter the genre? I need to know. I'm just curious to know. Send me an email, dj@wmnf.org, or you can do the Nate Dig It All option, text message, 813-433-0885. I want to know, what is that album that you can listen to beginning to end, no skips? I have to know. Let's find out.

WMNF 88.5. Yes, I am back. And the question that I asked you guys out there that's listening to me is, what's an album, no matter the genre, that you can listen to beginning to end, no skips? And I had a couple of people chime in, and one of these albums is one that I said that I like to hear beginning to end. Whoa. I'm not going to say Julie's name in the 727, but Julie from the 727 said Pink Floyd, Dark Side of the Moon. That album, for me, when I was a kid, the first time I heard that album, it took my mind to just a whole nother, I can't even explain it, but I'm not going to say Julie's name in the 727, but that's the one that she picked. I guess I did say her name. James Gang, Ride Again. And then someone said, this is a good one too, it's a real good one, Snoop Dogg Doggy Style. That's a whole nother wave, so I heard that one too. That was a good one right there. Yeah, that took me back. And then the Black Crowes, Shake Your Money Maker. But right now, we're about to shake it on down to the NPR News, so y'all stay tuned as we continue to do what we do while we're doing what we're doing.

0: WMNF 88.5. Gone are the days when they had songs that come out and they have those jam sessions, just like, hold up, wait a minute, let me just put some jamming in. And you hear the horns and the bass. And shout out to all my bass players out there, by the way. I was last weekend, I seen a bass player play like I've never seen a bass played before. And it did something to me, man. It was very uplifting, and it took me out of where I was for that moment. And I just want to say thank you. I didn't catch the bass player's name, but man, it was funky. I just came out the funk session right there, the Nate Diggity Dog. That was for you, brother. You know, Sly and the Family Stone, Parliament. Somebody give me some deodorant to get that funk up off me. But the question that I asked is, what's an album that you can listen to beginning to end, no skips? I'm talking about beginning to the end. And I have a couple of more here. The Allman Brothers, Live at Fillmore East. Marvin Gaye's Greatest Hits. Now, Janis St. Pete, I got a bone to pick with you. Well, not a bone. Let's pop the wishbone together. That's a cheat code, and I love it. So I support that one right there. And, I mean, Songs in the Key of Life. I just played I Wish off of that album. Stevie Wonder, I mean, how can you go wrong? Up Escalator was another one. And the soundtrack to Hamilton. Listen, I'm having a good time. I'm thankful to be back again. We got Juanita coming up, but I have some more music for you guys and some messages as well. So stay tuned, because we're going to get over to that Hendrix Mafia. That's right. It's back.
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0: 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MT Jones, I don't understand. And what I don't understand is, how can you not be excited for the most wonderful day of the week? It's Friday. The weekend's here. You probably got a paycheck. And if you're from my favorite nation, Donation, I'm here looking for you. We're looking for you. That is correct. This is WMNF 88.5 DJ Spaceship right here. And I have my sister, the one and only, Juanita, Juanita. She's here to give you the news. Juanita, Juanita, what do you have for us?
1: Thank you, DJ Spaceship. Good morning, everybody. I'm Juanita Hurtado Huérfano with the WMNF News headlines. It is 8:30 a.m. Residents in Hillsborough County can now take a closer look into the quality of their water. WMNF's Chris Young reports the county's annual water quality reports are now available to the public.
2: The report, mandated by the U.S. Environmental Protection Agency, tested the water quality from 2025. Hillsborough County manages 11 water systems, creating 11 different reports spanning 750,000 customers. In August of 2025, the South Central Water System, which covers areas west of the Notasassa to the north all the way down south towards Ruskin, was flagged for a maximum containment level violation. The levels of bacteria E. coli passed the highest allowable amount of a contaminant set by the EPA. Valerie Harwood, a professor at the University of South Florida, says these occasional violations are common.
3: In other words, if the utility was seeing E. coli contamination every week or every month, they would definitely have a severe problem. But it's not uncommon to see it once a year.
2: Hillsborough County said they sent a public notice regarding the contaminant. The report comes the same week as the Southwest Florida Water Management District Governing Board voted to extend the modified Phase 3 extreme water shortage through October 1st due to ongoing drought. Residents are encouraged to follow one-day-per-week watering restrictions with strict watering hours. Chris Young, WMNF News.
1: A 3-year-old boy in Riverview died over the weekend after he was left in a hot car. WMNF's Jenaya Carter reports that has renewed concerns for awareness about children being left in vehicles.
4: According to Kids in Car Safety, an organization devoted to saving the lives of children and pets in and around vehicles, the group's executive director, Amber Rollins, says the leading cause of children being left in hot vehicles is forgetting there's a child there.
5: About 25% of cases happen when a child gets into a vehicle on their own and is then unable to get back out and isn't found in time. A lot of times this happens during nap time when the parent or caregiver thinks that that child is sleeping and they sneak out of the house, they get into the car, and by the time they realize that that's where they are, it's just too late.
4: The organization conducts research and implements awareness programs along with many more executions to make parents aware and help prevent these unfortunate events from happening.
5: Just a couple of other tips for parents. To be extra mindful and cautious anytime you have a change in your routine. And even if you truly believe that this is something that would never happen to you, take these precautions seriously, because this has happened to truly the best parents out there.
4: There have been 8 hot car deaths across the U.S. so far this year. You can find more information on WMNF.org. For WMNF News, I'm Janiyah Carter.
1: In state news, yesterday the Board of Governors overseeing Florida's university system allowed the new College of Florida to use $2.5 million from its housing auxiliary fund to pay for a new baseball stadium. While a spokesperson for New College told the Tampa Bay Times the transfer of funds will not affect housing operations, the school has dealt with a housing shortage in recent years. Soon, it will also take on some debt from the University of South Florida Sarasota Manatees Resident Hall. In international news, back-to-back earthquakes that struck Venezuela this week killed almost 200 people and thousands remain missing. Dulce Suarez is Assistant Director of the Academy for International Disaster Preparedness at Florida International University. She said the country's lack of resources for infrastructure and ongoing embargo limitations will hamper in the recovery efforts and the arrival of aid.
6: In Venezuela, because the conditions are so terrible and they're affecting the entire country, the best way to support them is to support those who are already doing the work on the ground, who know what communities need, and they will tell you, we have the hands, we just don't have the resources.
1: She fears the debt toll will grow dramatically in the coming days.
6: The need was already so dire and so great before the earthquake that this is just going to exacerbate the need even further.
1: Suarez said search and rescue teams from the U.S. were flying into the country yesterday morning. Traffic is slow approaching downtown Tampa on I-275 South and I-4 West. Expect delays on I-75 approaching Temple Terrace and on Veterans Memorial Highway approaching the airport. Today, it will be warm and sunny with highs in the mid-90s. Tonight, it will be partially cloudy with spots of rain and lows in the mid-70s. And tomorrow, it will be warm and sunny with highs in the mid-90s. I'm Juanita Hurtado Huérfano with the WMNF News Headlines. 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

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It is I, the one and only DJ Spaceship. Henley Street Country Club. Don't look any further. And don't look any further than the people that are genuinely there for you and the things that help you to get out your own way. I was told a long time ago that the difference between one of the many differences between the cow and the buffalo when the storm comes is the cows run away from the storm, which takes longer to get through whatever's going on, and the buffalo runs into the storm so they can get through it right quick. So make your decision on which way you want to go. Stay hydrated, love on each other, smile hard, and have a great day on purpose. See you next week.

0: Good morning, good morning. This is John Dingfelder, and you're listening to Down and Dirty on WMNF in Tampa. So I am flying solo today. Shout out to my bride, who is home with Stella this morning. Stella, our Bernie Doodle. And it's great to be here. I will miss her, but we've got a lot of things going on this weekend. So we are kind of in election season, right, guys? And I've got two folks, fine folks, who are running for state representative. What district? District 64?
1: 64.
0: 64, yes. Okay. John, pull that mic a little closer to your face. We have two candidates, and I'm going to be asking them questions. They're going to be informing you about this race, about themselves, and anything else we decide to talk about. I've got Vic DiMaio over here, who's sort of more observing today, because he has he's decided to go with one of these candidates. So I don't want to bias this conversation. But good morning, Louis Salazar. Good morning.
2: Good morning. How are you doing today?
0: I'm good. Louis has been on our show once or twice, I think, and joins Vic on occasion, taking some video. But Louis decided to run for this seat, District 64. And our old friend, John Rodriguez, not our old friend, our friend for many years. John, good morning.
3: I think both are applicable at this point. Good morning. It's great to be here.
0: Great to have you. And Lynn does send her best to all of you. Gentlemen, this is an important race. This is the West, traditionally known as the West Tampa seat. I think going back when I first came back to Tampa with Elvin Martinez, right, John? And then moving forward with Bob Enriquez had the seat. Who else?
3: Judge Shanti.
0: Judge Michael Shanti had the seat before he was judge, obviously. And, good solid people have had the seat. And we have three candidates running in the Democratic primary. Is there a Republican opposition, too? Because traditionally this is a Democratic seat.
2: Yes, I believe there's three in that race as well.
0: Okay. And did they gerrymander this district very much to make it less Democratic or what?
2: No, that only happened in the congressional races. The state races still stayed, the map still stayed the same.
0: Okay. And we'll try and call the Republicans and see if they want to come in and chat with us on a different day. We thought we'd just start with the Democrats since you guys have a primary win, John?
3: August 18th.
0: Okay. And of course, there's early voting and vote by mail and all that kind of stuff leading up to August 18th. But the primary being August 18th. And the third candidate is another good friend of ours, Michael Suarez. Mike couldn't be here today. He sends his regrets, sends his regards. He had a business meeting because he's still working these days. And so he regretted that he couldn't be here. I told him if he could had a minute to call in, he said maybe. So we'll see how that goes. But in the meantime, we're glad to have the two of you. So let's go ahead and get started. It's going to be probably less formal than some of the candidate debates that we've had here in the past. I remember we had the mayoral, it wasn't the mayoral race. It was the Nia Young city council race. Yeah. And we had like 10, 12 candidates, during the same session. But this will be a lot less formal. So go ahead and I'll give you about a minute and a half each. I'll be flexible to let the voters know who you are and why you're running. John, we'll start with you. John Rodriguez.
3: Well, I may need to refer to my bio that I gave you, but no, I'm kidding. I've lived and worked and was educated in this district. I've lived here for over 50 years, and so that kind of gives you an indication of how old I am.
0: Where were you born, John?
3: Actually, Orlando. My dad was stationed over at the Air Force Base in Orlando at the time.
0: Right next to Winter Park.
3: In 63, yeah. And he used to tell me stories of the B-52s and the how low the wings hung and just incredible things back in that day during the Cold War. In any case, I've lived in the district all my life. Educated there, went to Alexander Elementary, graduated from Lato High School, later worked my way through the University of Florida, got a political science, a Bachelor of Arts degree. And
0: we might have been there at the same time. Go Gators.
3: Probably, because yeah. I was there a long time.
0: you were on that extended plan.
3: But I came back home to the place I love, and I've been here. Well, I was in the Army Reserve. Actually, strangely, I joined the Army Reserve after graduation because it was just on my checklist of things I felt like as a citizen I should do. I'm sure Lewis felt the same way about the Navy.
0: How did your dad feel you were going Army after he was Air Force, you know?
3: My dad, who's since passed away, he never told me ever that he was proud of me in those words, but he'd get a twinkle in his eye when I did something right, and I really miss that. Yeah. And occasionally I'd see that look in his eye.
0: I can totally relate. My dad, I think that was a generation of dads who were proud of you, but they didn't really want to tell you, because my dad was proud of me for whatever, various reasons. Go ahead and finish up, John.
3: So I've worked in the what's now called District 64, State House District, as a legislative assistant. Got about 15 years working, starting with Coach Enriquez when he was elected, his successor, now Judge Shanti, and Judge Shanti's successor, Janet Cruz, when she got elected to state rep. And then after that, I went and worked for a few years in Tallahassee for their state representative, Michelle Ray Winkle Vasalinda. So about 15 years as a legislative assistant, ending up as a chief legislative assistant. They can't promote you after that. And at that point, I started getting, grandiose thoughts that, well, maybe I could do what my boss does, and maybe as well, and perhaps in some rare instances, even better. So
0: so here you are.
3: So here I am. And I'll leave it at that. My last job before the current one was I was government affairs director at the city of St. Petersburg for about 5 years.
0: For which mayor?
3: Kreisman, and then the first 6 months of Mayor Welch.
0: Okay.
3: And that was a great experience because,
0: what was better, local government or state government?
3: Local government, quite honestly, because
0: more hands-on, right?
3: Yeah, and local control is something that's constantly under attack by who I used to work for, the state legislature.
0: All right, thank you, John Rodriguez. And if you're just tuning in, these two gentlemen, John Rodriguez and Luis Salazar, are running for state rep on the Democratic side, District 64 West Tampa. Salazar, tell us a little bit about yourself.
2: Yeah, thank you for having us here today. If you could just allow me 30 seconds. Right now in Venezuela, there are two earthquakes that hit the community really hard in that country, really, really hard. I had the privilege of working at the Hispanic Services Council, which is located in District 64, and worked with many new Americans to teach them how to come to this country and learn about the systems that serve them. Many of them were Venezuelan.
0: I saw hundreds of deaths so far.
2: I want to tell the people that I worked with in the district that are Venezuelan, no están solos, somos una comunidad y con un corazón grande y de fortitud. So stay strong, we're going to get through this. Boricua de Corazón is doing a pickup at 5120 Kelly Road. You can call 954-496-1463 to drop off donations of canned foods, medical supplies and diapers that they need for adults and children. So we need to unite on this effort to show our Venezuelan brothers and sisters that live in the district that we're behind them. But
0: thank you for that. And tell us a little bit about yourself.
2: Absolutely. So I've worked in the district for about 10 years. I moved here in 2015 after I graduated from Northern Arizona University. I got a degree in public relations. I was also served in the U.S. Navy. Came out here looking for my future, looking for what Florida has to offer. And I, believe it or not, moved from Arizona because I didn't want to shovel snow anymore because I lived up in the mountains in Flagstaff. And this was the place to go. I never had to see a cold day again. I've since then became a leader in the community. I was president of the Hillsborough County LGBTQ Democratic Caucus. I currently serve as vice president of the Florida LGBTQ Democratic Caucus. I've worked in the Democratic Party itself as a lead state committee man. I was a DNC delegate to Chicago for Harris Waltz. So in this process, I learned that a lot of people are not really trusting of the party right now because we only come around when we want to vote. And I wanted to be a different kind of leader. So I started using my time in the community to actually give back and give resources to people. And that's who I am. I've been working my whole life to give back to a community, find ways that we can find solutions, not compromise, but consensus. And it's important to me that we continue to back up nonprofits like the ones I've worked for, like the Hispanic Services Council that does great work on pennies, and make sure that we have a community that's thriving. Right now, we have a big problem that the working class people of this community are hurting really, really bad.
0: Well, let me follow up on, with a follow-up question on that, Luis. Under Governor DeSantis and this Republican legislature, have you seen cuts to nonprofits in your community, in our community?
2: Absolutely. Not only cuts, but fear. When you are a Hispanic organization and you have communities throughout the county that are trying to help people that are here legally, you're scared. You're scared of being raided by ICE. You're scared of getting money taken away because you are being told that if you celebrate diversity in any way, shape, or form, that you're going to get cut off. So you walk on eggshells. Mm-hmm. And these organizations, they are the backbones of our community, especially for the working class to get policy distributed to them.
0: And if you're just tuning in, that's the very deep and handsome voice of Luis Salazar. John Rodriguez has a great deep voice, too. So I hope people can distinguish between the two. John Rodriguez, give us your feelings about this ICE issue. I know it's a little bit federal, but it's also, you know, if the state invites ICE in, kind of like I think the state of Florida has, or even the mayor of Tampa has to a certain extent, signed those documents, to a certain degree invite ICE in. So how do you feel about that? And is there anything that you could do as a legislator to assist with folks with those issues?
3: Well, obviously it's very troubling. And the idea is to keep marginalized groups down and to keep them living in fear so that they don't stand up for themselves and they don't assert their rights. They just try to keep a low profile because the fear is that they're going to get in trouble. And the crazy talk that goes on in amongst our president and his many of his advisors is very troubling. It's frankly un-American.
0: I mean, look at the intimidation coming out of Minnesota. When you watch that on TV and you see two people shot dead in the streets.
2: Two American citizens,
0: yeah, shot dead. And they were just protesting the ICE thing. You know, they I don't even think either one of them was Hispanic. But no. But anyway, when you see that happening, you could imagine the chilling effect all across the country. Again, going back to my question, though, is there anything as a legislator that you could assist, if that was happening here actively? Luis.
2: Yeah, so definitely things that we can do is the rolling back of 287G.
0: That's the number I was thinking about.
2: 287G needs to be rolled back. Look, you can't treat police officers like people hunters, you know, the bounty hunters out on the road. These are human beings we're talking about. We need to create real solutions, like getting more judges to be able to process people faster to see if they can stay here or can't stay here in a humane way. We can't go in there all holds barred and ripping things apart. It causes chaos. And that's exactly what people are over. They're over the chaos that we're living. And the chaos is brought on by both parties. We have to admit and look at ourselves and say that we are egging it on. I think right now we need to focus on getting people elected that are willing to bring real change for the future of Florida and actually fight for what Floridians are asking for. We need to actually spend money on fixing the insurance crisis, healthcare, education.
0: We're definitely going to get to those.
2: Yeah, instead of alligator Alcatraz, which we spent millions on.
0: What a crazy boondoggle that was. John Rodriguez, let me jump back to you as a segue to this question, which actually was drafted by our good friend Mitch Perry. Mitch points out, and he's the Tallahassee expert, of course, the legislature approved a bill this year that allows a handful of state officials, including the head of the FDLE and the cabinet, to designate certain groups as domestic terrorist organizations. Are you familiar with that bill, and do you have any concerns about it? If you had the opportunity to tweak it, would you or could you?
3: When you go to those extremes, again, it of labeling people, whole organizations as terrorists, it's, to say the least, counterproductive. Because if you're friends with one of those people, guess what? You're guilty by association. And they may not be guilty of anything to start with, the person you're associated with.
0: Sounds a little McCarthy-like, doesn't it?
3: Absolutely.
0: Yeah.
3: And so I would oppose a bill. A bill like that doesn't really have room for improvement because it's 100% terrible to start with, in my opinion. So, you know, a lot of questionable legislation goes through the legislature and in the committee process is made less onerous. But there are some bills that you just got to torch them.
0: Yeah. So, Luis, realistically, what's the ratio of Democrats to Republicans right now, guys, in the House?
3: There's less 30, than 40.
2: 34 Democrats, and everybody else is going to be Republican.
0: Yeah. 34 versus, I don't know what the total number is.
3: 120,
2: I believe.
0: So it's like 34 and 80-something. Okay, so let's say that number stays about the same. You know, in Tallahassee. But let's say one of you two are elected to that position, or one of you three. Mike Suarez is the third candidate. Mike couldn't be here today. But anyway, so let's say one of the two of you is elected to that position. It's a very, very minority position, okay? So, you know, number one, why are you running if it's going to be so difficult when you get to Tallahassee? And two, how can you be effective if you're so far in the minority? This time I'll start with John, but I'll come back to you, Lewis, on that one.
3: Well, the number 40 is pivotal because there are, when you're in the minority, your best friend is the House rules. Mm-hmm. And many of the votes require, you know, two-thirds to overrule. So 120 you need. If you have 40, you can oftentimes stop things that are suspension of the rules or in one way or another deviating from the normal path. And that often happens when the governor comes up with a bright idea that he wants to push through with a little oversight. The rules are your best friend.
0: And that rule is still in place, the 40, yeah, the 40 rule?
3: You got to have at least 40 or your options become curtailed severely.
0: Mm-hmm.
3: If you can get over 40 and get the caucus to stick together, then you have power to negotiate with the majority. And
0: so let's go back to my question. If we don't get 40 and we're still muddling in the 30s, How can you be effective? What can you do to justify your existence up there?
3: You make friends across the aisle where you can. Mm-hmm. Take your victories where you can. And when I first started working for the legislature under Coach Enriquez, I was always astonished because I thought, well, if people just use reason, you'll carry the day. And I realized very soon that that's really not the case. It's very hierarchical. What the speaker wants usually carries the day.
0: They might speak with reason, but then they vote with irrationality. Luis, same question.
2: Yeah, definitely. I mean, what I hear from knocking on doors, this is the chaos that people are tired of, that we're not working together. So definitely reaching across the aisle and making friends with our Republican counterparts instead of calling them two-headed devils would probably work. Making sure that we have a consensus, like I said before, government only works when we have consensus. That means coming together and finding solutions to the problems and focusing not on the social warfare issues, but make sure we focus on things that Floridians really care about. But that's only happening when we create a coalition of candidates. Like Mr. David Jolly has been saying across the state, we need a coalition of candidates to go to Tallahassee and move this state forward. We are building that right now. And right now our campaign is working with other candidates from across the Tampa Bay area, even across the state, at all levels of government, to make sure that we have built relationships with people so we can get policy actually implemented.
0: Do you think Jolly has a shot at being governor, Lewis?
2: I absolutely do. People are ready for change. People are screaming for change.
0: Does it bother you, or John, does it bother you? Let's start with John for a second. John, does it bother you that David Jolly was a Republican, then I guess he was an independent, now he's a Democrat? Does that bother you at all?
3: No, not very little, put it that way. I don't feel like you have a birthright as a Democrat, a lifelong Democrat. You have to earn your way. And if you switch parties or switch allegiances temporarily, permanently, that's your right as an American.
0: Okay. If you're just tuning in, we're having a great discussion between two candidates for District 64 in West Tampa. That's candidates who want to go to Tallahassee as a state representative. We have Luis Salazar and John Rodriguez. Mike Suarez is also in this race. Couldn't join us today, but we'll get him another time. And also, this is Down and Dirty, and I'm John Dingfelder. This is WMNF. Okay. My wife and I watched the results of the New York election the other night. I don't know if you guys tuned in to MSNBC or CNN or whatever. We actually were watching New York One, so we felt very inside. But the results were kind of fascinating in regard to the Democratic Socialists Party, which is the party that got Mamdani, or I shouldn't say party. It's like a division of the Democratic Party. I think that's how I heard it described. But it's clearly the left, on the left side of the Democratic Party, the progressive side, OAC, Bernie Sanders, Elizabeth Warren, and Mayor Mamdani. And now, at the local level, they elected a couple of Congress, I think at least one or two Congress persons who are sort of on that left-hand side. So the question I ask you guys is, you know, how do you feel about that? Is that the future of the Democratic Party? Do you see that gaining traction here in the state of Florida? Or are there progressives who are trying to pull us left? And is that a good thing for Democrats to get elected? Who should we start with? Luis, I'll start with you, and then we'll go to John.
2: Definitely. So I don't think it is the future of the Democratic Party. I have for many years been telling people our party is changing, and there's some people that don't want it to change or are just refusing to come along.
0: How are we changing?
2: We are becoming younger. We are becoming more. We are asking for more change, more of not the broken promises, mm-hmm. right? For 30 years, Democrats and Republicans have been saying, we're going to make your life better. And nobody's life is better right now.
0: But that's
2: now.
0: What the young people in New York City, the Democratic Socialists, that's what they're doing. Listen, and that's how they're winning.
2: Yep. And listen, change is coming. And we can decide here in Florida what that change looks like for our party if we decide to change at the bureaucratic level of the Florida Democratic Party, which is not happening. So we need to make sure that we put people in place and leaders in place that are going to change it for the way Floridians want it to look like. I don't think Florida is ready for a full left New York style Democratic Party. We want our kids to have good education. We want to have good jobs. We want to be able to take our family on vacation once a year. You know, we want to be taken care of by people that we put in office. And here in Florida, when you don't pay attention to the working class people, this is what we get, which is where we are right now. People are hungry. They have no insurance for the roofs that they've been torn off by the hurricanes that happened 2 years ago, and they feel ignored. So when you leave that kind of environment, they're going to look for somebody that listens. And the Florida Democratic Party better start perking up and start listening to working class people.
0: All right. And that's the voice of Luis Salazar, who's running for District 64 in West Tampa. John Rodriguez is his opponent in the Democratic primary. John, what's the future of Florida's Democratic Party? Or do you see any shift to the left?
3: Well, I agree with most of what Luis just said. And I think our party is still the big tent party and should remain so. I am not really the kind of person who takes any umbrage with someone who calls themselves a leftist or even a socialist. It's not where I identify, but I think what the Democratic Party has to focus on is deliverables, solutions to problems, like Lewis mentioned. And if we can do that, then those labels that they try to label us with become irrelevant. People, as Lewis said, want to go on vacation. They want to be able to afford college for their kids. They want to be able to own a home. Those are basics. And if it, I don't care what your party affiliation is, if you're a leader who can make those things possible, then you're going to engender loyalty amongst the voters, the citizens. And that's what the Democrats need to focus on.
0: Yeah, I almost wish, and sorry to interrupt, I almost wish that in New York they'd picked a different name, like Democratic Progressives or something like that. Because, you know, as a child of the 50s and 60s, you know, just the word socialist, you know, brings us, right, Vic, brings us to Russians, you know, and the Cold War and all that, all the things we were supposed to be against.
2: Yeah, and that mentality still lives.
0: And it is, especially in middle age or older voters. All right, let's jump to some other issues. Here's another question from Mitch Perry. And by the way, if you're listening and you have questions, it looks like let's take one. Skip, I've got Skip on the board. Thank you, as always, Skip. Let's take William in St. Pete. William, do you have a question for these candidates, even though they're not running in your district? Oh, did we lose William? Anthony, bring him back. All right, never mind. AI, okay, artificial intelligence. So apparently the legislature has started tinkering into the world of artificial intelligence. Data centers are trying to move into all across the country, but including Florida, and build their facilities. When they do, you know, there's concern that it's, you know, energy suckers, that the energy costs are going to be paid for, you know, by the locals instead of by the AI data center people, blah, blah, blah. Apparently, the legislature passed Senate Bill 484 this session. That does some weird things. It allows city and county governments to enter into non-disclosure agreements, which would avoid sunshine, for up to 12 months and hide data center proposals from the public for those 12 months. So in other words, if a data center builder comes to the local government and wants to enter into little side agreements, there's no sunshine on that. How do you feel about that legislation, 484? Have you ever heard of it? How do you feel about it? Who should we start with? Start with Lewis, real quick.
2: So let's be clear. When we say people in Tallahassee, it's the lobbyists in Tallahassee that are pushing this stuff, which is who's in control of Tallahassee, which is what we need to change. We need to send candidates that are going to tell lobbyists no. This is a
0: clear... But what if lobbyists come in with bundles of campaign money or PAC money? Luis, are you going to take it?
2: No, absolutely not. We need to start working for people and not the lobbyists. There has to be a balance in Tallahassee. There is no balance right now.
0: Okay, how about AI?
2: AI, so it is a clear attack on transparency, right, of what government can tell people that is going on with their tax dollars. And we need to make sure that we keep AI under control, because AI is going to take over a lot of jobs. And people are going to be destitute because of that.
0: All right, quick answer, John, AI.
3: Yeah, in general, transparency is something that I will always push for. It's a principle. It should be a prime principle of our government in the sunshine. Over the last few decades, bit by bit, it's been eroded.
0: Horrible.
3: And it doesn't serve the citizens. It only serves the special interests and the people, moneyed interest.
0: Yeah. Ironically, and I know you'll appreciate this, you're listening to John Rodriguez and Luis Salazar, who are running for state rep, District 64 in West Tampa. Ironically, they've always subjected local government, cities and counties, to a lot more sunshine than they subject themselves to in Tallahassee. You know, you can pull your fellow legislator, you know, into a closet or whatever and make a deal in Tallahassee without sunshine, but you can't do that, you know, if you're on city council. I always thought that was rather fascinating and hypocritical. All right, Skip, you want to, let's take David, number two there, David in Tampa. Apparently, we struck a nerve when we were talking about the future of the party and Mamdani, et cetera. So, David, are you on?
1: Yes, I am, yeah. Yeah, I've noticed that, like, One America News and, like, Newsmax and stuff like that, they're losing their crap over the popularity of Mamdani and his kind of other democratic socialists. So I think that's kind of interesting. Obviously, it must be working if they're getting that mad about it. And I think it's interesting that Trump loves him some Mondani. You know, just it's obvious looking at when he visited the White House, I think it was, and Trump was just fawning over him. I wonder if because he likes that kind of outgoing personality, maybe it reminds Trump of himself. I don't know, but yeah.
0: Yeah, that was a fascinating meeting that the two of them had. I don't think that love affair lasted very long, but it was definitely interesting. David, thanks for calling. Thanks for listening. Appreciate it.
1: Sure.
0: All right, Skip, let's try Kelly. She's been hold, or he or she's been hold. Oh, maybe that's Kelly B. Kelly, are you there?
4: Am I still allowed to give gender pronouns in the state of Florida?
0: Kelly B, no matter who you are and what you are you're always a friend of ours. Go ahead.
4: I appreciate the conversation. Good to hear you, John, and John and Luis. Thanks for weighing in. I do want to back up to the brief convo I heard a few minutes ago regarding the future of the party, because I think it's important to remember that we did have somebody who identified as a democratic socialist who came within one percentage point of winning the governor's seat running against DeSantis in 2018.
0: Who was that?
4: Andrew Gillum. Andrew Gillum was out there on the strike lines with a fight for 15 at 6 a.m. He was talking about all the same issues that AOC and Mondani and all these other... thank you, honey. My daughter just told me she heard me on the radio. but I do think, you know, it's an important conversation because people continue to discount the appeal of Mondani, AOC, this new slate that just swept the New York City elections, and that it can't happen in any other place outside of New York City. I really like remind people the popularity of Bernie's candidacy in both 2016 and 2020 before he was kneecapped by the Democratic Party. And I think that this population of this country is seeking solutions to these systemic problems that we're witnessing right now as a society. Climate change, now, of course, AI, this exploding income inequality. These are...
0: Kelly, you're creating all these fictions of things that really don't exist. You know that. I'm just kidding.
4: No, I know you do know. I know you, and I know that the vast majority of the people know. Now, I will acknowledge that, you know, after DeSantis proclaimed Florida the free state, you know, and all of these... anti-vaxxers and hard right MAGA people moved down here from northern states, which, by the way, they moved down here from many states that they had union pensions in to come to Florida and retire. The shift in the state, is maybe causing some Democrats to say, well, we got to stick to this middle road.
0: All right, Kelly, hold on one second. Kelly, hold on one second. Ask these guys a question because they're running for office and they need a little airtime. Ask these guys a question.
4: Okay, here's a question for you. We are at ground zero for climate change in this country that term has been outlawed in the state legislature. What are you going to do to address some of these issues that we are experiencing, whether it's with climate adaptation? You know, we're ground zero for hurricanes. We have
0: all right. Good deal. Good deal. It was 112 degrees in southern France yesterday. Kelly, thanks a lot. We love you, man.
4: Appreciate you.
0: Take care. All right. I don't know who we started with last. John, go for it. John Rodriguez.
3: The irony of calling yourself the free state of Florida and at the same time curtailing science and free speech is almost unfathomable, except that it's actually happening. I feel like I'm in a bad science fiction movie sometimes.
0: And 100 state reps and senators voted with it, right?
3: Yeah. We've got to take the stigma off smart people, and by smart people I mean people who can back up an argument with data, verifiable, you know, scientific method, things that aren't just dogma but are based on fact.
0: Bring a little rationality to the conversation. Luis,
2: So the good thing about education is once you learn something, you can never unlearn it. So environmental issues are going to be there no matter how far they, how they try to censor us from it, right? And you're right. What are we going to do when we get to Tallahassee? We're going to start by actually talking to people in science and believing in them again. We're going to get
0: David. There's a little university up there. I can't remember the name of it, but you know.
2: Yeah, so we need to get back to that because we do need to. This is a state that has natural disasters. And one of the best barriers of protecting us from natural disasters and is making sure our shores are built up to take on the brunt of the storm. And yet we sit here and destroy it. Right. And we try to make it something that doesn't exist. It does exist. And we are feeling the impact of it when every time a storm hits Florida.
0: I think we've learned that concrete does not.
2: It don't soak up water.
0: It doesn't. And it doesn't seem to hinder storm surge. All right. Here's some other little more generic questions. Let me do it on. Oh, goodness. We got a lot of people waiting to call. All right. We'll take one more call. Williams. Been hanging on for quite a while. William in St. Petersburg, about David Jolly?
5: Yes, thank you.
0: Real quick, we don't have a lot of time.
5: Okay, it was mentioned earlier that it would or would not matter that Jolly was a Republican and now he's a Democrat. One of your guests had said that.
0: Okay.
5: But it didn't seem to matter to voters that Trump was a Democrat and now he's a Republican, okay? So, and that's those are just the facts, that's all.
0: Yep.
5: The other thing is, anybody running for any office, I don't care if it's for national or for state, you're not getting paid for all the hours you put into it. You're like a baseball coach, and you know what? We do appreciate it no matter what side of the

0: be real about it. Let's be factual.
1: Now, Luis Salazar was optimistic, but he did say that.
0: Yes, he did. And it's not going to happen. Mm-hmm. I might as well shake hands with Bullwinkle Moose and nothing's going to happen, okay? I'm serious. You know what? The thing is that the Republicans are out for what the Republicans want. I used to be a Republican. I'm now a registered Democrat because as a classroom teacher, I looked at my paycheck and I said, I'm not a Republican. I'm a Democrat.
1: Yeah, so you shake hands with Bullwinkle and Rocky, and you end up with Boris and Natasha. All right, thanks for your call, man. Okay, speaking of being paid, this is another Mitch Perry question. He said, Florida lawmakers, this was surprising to me, Florida lawmakers still to this day make less than $30,000 a year.
2: $29,000, yeah.
1: Which is crazy because I think it's been like that forever. You know, I had convinced city council and the mayor to raise city council salary so it's not so much of a part-time job, so people can actually take it on as a full-time job because it is a full-time job. John, you've been up there, John Rodriguez, you've been up there in Tallahassee for off and on for, you know, 15, 20 years. You know, how do people survive with $30,000 salary? Should it be increased? And why? And I'll get to you on that, Lewis, next.
3: Well, you know, there's a diverse group. Most of the people in the legislature are fairly well off.
1: Is that problematic?
3: Well, most of them aren't legislators full time, in the sense that they've got day jobs, or they have business interests, or they're independently wealthy. Even this is something I've given a little bit of thought to, quite honestly. And I think it's always controversial when you give yourself a raise, whether, you know, regardless of what office you're in. I think what would make sense to me as a citizen and as a legislator is to tie my wages to the average or perhaps median wage of Floridians. And if Floridians do well and their wages go up, well, then mine would go up commensurately.
1: So I think in this community, that would be like $50,000 or something like that.
3: I think that's fair. Why should you benefit as a politician if everyone else is suffering? And why should you even, as rare as it may be, suffer as a politician if everyone else was doing terrific?
1: Yeah. Luis, same question. $30,000 a year, is it right? Is it good? Should we change it? What?
2: It is not right. It should be changed. But also, this is the problem in Tallahassee. This is why we have people that are insurance agents and lawyers. And God knows we have enough lawyers in Tallahassee. It's time to get working class people into Tallahassee. But they make it inaccessible for us because you have to make sure that you can feed your family still. And at $30,000, you ain't feeding nobody. You're going to be on Medicare. So it's important to know that, you know, we are not going to change what's happening in Tallahassee until we start changing the people that go there. Because the people that are there right now have, if they at any point knew what it was like to be poor, they have lost touch with that, mm-hmm. right? They are there to make money. They're there to build their businesses. They're there to be lawyers. They're there to be insurance agents.
1: I'd love to see a story, maybe Creative Loafing will do it, that describes who's in the legislature in terms of what their income is and that sort of thing, because
2: lawyers,
1: my gut, my gut tells me it's a lot of wealthier people who can afford, as you mentioned, John Rodriguez, who can afford to go up there, you know, and diddle around part time,
3: If I could add, all those years that I was a legislative assistant, I always made a lot more than my boss.
1: Sure.
3: And that was like one reason why I had second thoughts about wanting to run, because I'm giving myself a
2: Yeah, no, and we need to start electing people that don't treat this as a hobby.
1: Yeah. All right, listen, folks have been calling in. Let's go ahead and take a couple of calls. Give us your question, give us your point of view, callers, in like 15 to 30 seconds, so we can, because we've only got about 10 minutes left. Jose Vasquez, you've been waiting the longest. What's your comment or question about public service?
4: Well, first of all, thank you so much for receiving my call.
1: And Jose has been a candidate over the years.
4: Yeah, good morning, Luis. Good morning, John.
1: Good morning.
4: I know every time I stand up for public office because I see something I don't like it, and I try to deliver the message. Right now, my question for both of you, my friend,

0: If you become elected, what will be your plan to try to bring funding for the non-profit Squiga and Hillsborough County? Because they've been losing money, but we have more clients. That's my question.
1: You guys got the question? All right, Jose, we're going to cut you off and take the question so we can get more people. Thank you, buddy. Take care. Go ahead. Luis.
2: So what we need to do is...
1: What was the question? I was having a little trouble.
2: How are we going to bring money to nonprofits?
1: Okay.
2: In the area. So the question is a good one. We need to, and you might call me optimistic, but it is the view of most of the people I knock on their doors. They're tired of the chaos of people being so far on the left and so far on the right that people in the middle class get tossed aside. So we need to start creating relationships with people on the Republican side and show them the value of what nonprofits are, so we can get funding directed to them. If it means coming to some kind of consensus on it, that's what we got to do.
1: That's Luis Salazar. Let's see what John Rodriguez has to say.
3: Well, we haven't even really touched on this issue, but number one would be to get this referendum defeated that would eliminate property taxes. I know
1: We got to talk about that before we...
3: Yeah, I know a lot of people think that would be the best thing since sliced bread, but it won't be. And because it will so severely curtail local government and its ability to fund nonprofits and other vital, services.
1: Nonprofits will be the first ones out the door.
3: Yeah, right. And local government, local control is in our Constitution. And if you take away the property tax, you're effectively taking away local control.
1: So obviously, we don't have any control over what the voters are going to do with that constitutional amendment. Okay, my guess is it might pass. It probably will pass, even with 60% as a requirement. We'll talk about the viability of that and the logic of that in another show. But let's assume, here's a question, let's assume it passes. The governor says if it does pass, he wants to create a little bit of a safety net for local governments by creating a trust fund where that would give grants to local government, but that would obviously be at the whim of the legislature and the governor, whoever is handing out those grants. John, you just answered a question. Luis, what do you think about that as an alternative assuming this constitutional amendment passes?
2: Look, we've heard this story before. They've done this in the past. It doesn't work. They'll take the money and spend it on something else.
1: Create a big trust fund and divert it?
2: They'll divert it. It's not going to work. It's a dream. It's a pipe dream. And they throw this at us to give us a solution, but that's not the solution, and it's not one that's going to work.
1: Okay, let's take another caller question. We'll go with Greg in Tampa. Greg, are you there? Can you hear us?
4: Yeah, I sure can. Nice show, nice candidate. So I'm going to be brief. I'm a Republican, former Republican, now a registered Democrat. But I just wanted to say that the Democratic Party has a tremendous opportunity now to rebrand, to really make politics look like it's decent again.
1: So do you think Democratic Socialist is the way to go?
4: You know what? I think they need to recall themselves, rebrand it. They, and just point out the fact that Social Security has worked, the New Deal worked. There's old things that could be mixed with new things. It's a tremendous opportunity to do something that's really positive. Bring back decency. Bring back integrity. Mm-hmm. There's a lot of things to run on that really, really resonate with people. So, I just want to say that.
1: We appreciate the call. We appreciate you listening. Thanks a lot. All right, Skip, let's go to who's next? Kelly. Kelly wants to talk about, I'm not sure what, but we'll take it. Kelly at the top there. There you go.
5: The problem with the Democratic Party is that we've got it twisted. We are afraid to use and study and separate the word socialist from communism. That's the twist.
1: Kelly, do you have a question for these candidates?
5: I have a question. Can they explain why a socialist like Bernie Sanders is a bad thing for us? Thank you very much. Blessings.
1: Okay, Luis, repeat the question for the.
2: Okay, I believe it is good. We explain why Bernie Sanders is labeled as a socialist is bad for us.
1: Okay.
2: I believe that Bernie Sanders has a lot of great ideas, and the rebranding of the party is exactly what we need to do. We need to focus back on what people need, the basics of life, clean air, clean water, a house to live in, a good job. That's what we need to really be focused on, because if we go down the social warfare path, which we've already been doing, which was created by Ron DeSantis, we end up in nothing but chaos. So we need to focus back on human beings. We can take care of those issues as well, but we need to get people in a place where they're stable first.
1: Okay. John, let's take another question real quick. How about Liz? Thank you, Kelly. How about Liz in Spring Hill? And then I think we're clear.
6: Good morning.
1: Hey.
6: Good morning. I think I'm hearing from these candidates, because we're dancing around these words that have certain assignments to them and everything like that. When you look at these radical leftists, oh, they want to give you health care for all. They want to give you affordable child care. I mean, these are not the socialists of the 50s. We have socialist programs already, and I'm trying to give advice to you, John, and the candidates to not go down this slippery slope of culture wars and labeling. If you put side to side what the DSA has and, you know, and what the people want and most, you know, and what they're telling you they want, they're aligned. Because as Mom Donnie said, there is only one majority in this country, and that is the working class. So let's stop with the crazy language and actually start coming together. You know, I saw David Jolly in person up here in Hernando County, okay, because we're active up here. I saw him in Hernando County. He said everything that Bernie says for the past 20 years. And he even said himself, just like your two candidates, we can't get into the culture war because we lose that, because somehow they've changed the meanings of words, twisted them around. We're all the same thing.
1: All right, Liz. Liz,
6: you can get, and I'm a 62-year-old white woman.
1: Liz, so, I appreciate your comments, and I'll sort of turn it into a little question for the candidates.
6: Thank you so much for taking my call. I really appreciate it.
1: We appreciate
6: us up here in the northern counties. You know, we're listeners too, and we're members too.
1: We appreciate you, and my wife and I used to spend a lot of time on the Withlacoochee River, right in your neighborhood. All right, you have a wonderful day. Thanks for listening.
6: Thanks.
1: Basically, she's saying we shouldn't get sucked into labels, socialists and that sort of thing, because as Mandani says, you know, the working people are the majority. You know, silent or otherwise, John, they are the majority. And how do we avoid labels? I'm fine with having no labels, but the problem is that they label themselves. I mean, all night long in that city of New York election, they focused on DSA, Democratic Socialists of America. So they're intentionally throwing that label on themselves. I kind of wish they wouldn't. But anyway, let's have a quick response on that one. We'll start with John. We'll go to Luis. John Rodriguez and Luis Salazar are running for state house. Great conversation today. We really appreciate it. Mike Suarez is also running for the Democratic seat. He couldn't be here today. We wish him well. John, how do we avoid those labels if people want to throw them on themselves?
3: By ignoring them, quite honestly, and going back to what are the deliverables, what are the results of the policies, and I don't care what you call it, a rose by any name, you know, smells as sweet. If Franklin Roosevelt was here today, he'd be labeled, you know, Democratic Socialist.
1: Mm-hmm.
3: And yet he's the guy that got us through World War II and the battle against fascism and through the Great Depression. Obviously, in my opinion, one of the greatest presidents and Democrats we've ever known. So maybe there's another Franklin Roosevelt out there whose biggest problem.
1: Maybe it's you guys.
3: whose biggest problem is the label that's been applied to him rather than his actual policies and potential.
1: Luis, what do we do when they throw labels on themselves and then we as Democrats get branded with that?
2: So listen, I wouldn't call myself a radical leftist, but I believe in all those things.
1: And by the way, both these guys have suits and ties on today.
2: And I believe in these things. And I've been saying for the last hour that we need to back up the working class people of this community, that they are feeling ignored. They are feeling like they are not part of the system anymore. And they don't believe in either Democrats, Republicans. They don't believe in Democratic Socialists. They don't believe in none of them. They feel that they are left behind. They believe all those organizations are just as evil. We need to, again, like John say, put deliverables out there. You are not going to care what label you have when your kids are starving and when you have a hole in the roof of your house from a hurricane that happened 2 years ago.
1: Okay, let's finish up with, I want you to address the insurance crisis, okay? Because I looked at my insurance bills yesterday, and it was like, oh my God, we're spending $7,000 a year on our relatively small home for homeowners insurance and as our primary residence. It's crazy. And I think that's citizens, by the way. But anyway, so let's talk about insurance crisis, what you would do about it, what you try and do about it, and then do a quick wrap-up on why you should be elected. We've got about 2 minutes, so take 30, 40 seconds on that. John Rodriguez.
3: I would not emphasize depopulating citizens' insurance. We've state government has been the policy. I think it provides competition, and this may be considered a shot across the bow, but if you're a candidate and you make your living off insurance and your campaign is largely funded by the insurance lobby, I don't know that you're going to be able to deliver on insurance reform. So those are two things that come to mind. And
1: Why should we vote for John Rodriguez, District 64 state rep?
3: Because whether it's insurance reform or anything else, I'll study the problem. I don't have a vested interest, and I'll do what's best for Floridians.
1: All right, Luis Salazar, you got the last word.
2: So definitely we need to make sure the catastrophic fund is going to pay citizens, not bail out insurance companies. We need to keep citizens as a public option and increase competition in the state. And I agree with John. You cannot fight for homeowners insurance or relief from homeowners insurance when you're taking money from insurance lobbyists. It is just not possible. We do need to sit down and have a conversation with those people and find some consensus.
1: So you're both politely referring to the third candidate in your race?
2: Correct.
3: Yes. Yes.
1: Okay. All right. You're listening to Down and Dirty. This is John Dingfelder. I miss my cohort in crime, Lynn Marvin Dingfelder. Vic DiMaio is always a great assistance. And gentlemen, Luis Salazar and John Rodriguez are running District 64.
7: Take care. News in Washington, I'm Windsor Johnston. The Trump administration has announced $150 million in assistance for Venezuela after two powerful earthquakes left at least 589 people dead. NPR's Pat Metanis reports emergency teams are digging through the rubble of collapsed buildings in Caracas, searching for survivors.
8: The State Department says it's deploying search and rescue teams from Virginia and California to Venezuela to help locate survivors of the earthquake. The Virginia team will include 80 people and 6 dogs. Local authorities say they believe hundreds of people are still stuck under rubble. The $150 million from the U.S. is for aid groups and United Nations agencies. The State Department has also enlisted help from the Pentagon for logistics and delivery of urgent medical and other supplies. According to the UN, nearly 8 million people in Venezuela were already in need of humanitarian support as the country has been in deep political and financial crisis for many years. Fatma Tanis, NPR News.
7: President Trump hosted farmers at the White House last night as the administration tries to shore up support among one of his most reliable voting blocs. NPR's Danielle Kurtzleben reports tariffs and the war with Iran have driven up prices, adding to the financial strain facing many farmers.
9: tariffs made inputs like equipment more expensive. His trade wars have especially damaged the soybean market, and the war in Iran made fertilizer and diesel more costly, though prices are starting to come down. But people in farm country have lost confidence in the president. 1 month into this term, rural voters' net approval of Trump was at plus 22 percentage points in the NPR PBS News Marist poll. This month, it was at negative 10. So that's a huge slide.
7: It's NPR's Danielle Kurtzleben. President Trump's push to overhaul U.S. elections is facing pushback on Capitol Hill. The president says he won't sign any legislation until Congress pass what's known as the Save America Act. NPR's Ashley Lopez reports the measure has little chance of advancing in the Senate.
10: Trump has said he believes the Save America Act would ensure Republicans never lose another election, as his party faces a potentially bruising election cycle this fall. If passed, the law would prohibit states from registering voters who don't provide proof of citizenship. That includes birth certificates, passports, and some state and tribal IDs. Citizenship is already required to register to vote, and according to experts, non-citizen voting is extremely rare. The law would also require voter ID for ballots cast both in person and by mail. The bill would also force states to hand over sensitive voter data to the Trump administration. It does not currently have the 60 votes needed in the Senate to overcome a filibuster. Ashley Lopez, NPR News.
7: This is NPR News. The U.S. lost its final group stage match at the Men's World Cup soccer tournament. Turkey scored a goal late into stoppage time last night to beat the U.S. 3-2. Still, as NPR's Becky Sullivan reports, the American team now heads to the tournament's knockout round, where it's win or go home.
11: The U.S. scored first, and they rallied back after Turkey scored two goals of their own to even it up at 2-2 early in the second half. It was the first time the Americans had trailed at this World Cup. Then a Turkey stoppage time goal handed the U.S. their first loss. But there's no need to take too much away from this result, as the U.S. starting lineup was mostly substitutes. Four key players with yellow cards were benched all game, and star winger Christian Pulisic subbed on during the second half to a rowdy standing ovation to mark his return from a calf injury that had sidelined him for a game. Now the U.S. turns to the do-or-die knockout round, where they'll first face Bosnia and Herzegovina next Wednesday in Santa Clara. Becky Sullivan, NPR News, Los Angeles.
7: The Australian government says it's moving to strengthen the world's first law banning children under 16 from social media. The government is calling for tougher enforcement after evidence suggested many children have continued to hold accounts on platforms including Facebook, Instagram, and YouTube since the law took effect last December. The Prime Minister told Parliament the changes are a top priority because previous generations never had to navigate the challenges kids face today on social media. On Wall Street, the Dow is down 33 points. I'm Windsor Johnston, NPR News in Washington.
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0: And good morning and welcome to The Skinny for Friday, June 26th. I'm Mitch Perry, the senior political reporter for the Florida Phoenix. Flying solo this morning as my skinny colleague Ray Rowe is out on vacation this week. Hope he's having a great time. And thank you so much for joining us. We have a really exciting show for you today featuring two top reporters who cover the state of Florida and the Tampa Bay area respectively. Coming up in a few minutes, we'll be speaking live from Tallahassee with one of our finest reporters who covering state government. That's Lawrence Maurer with the Tampa Bay Times, who will be leaving the Times and Florida soon. So we'll talk to him about that and some of the biggest stories he's covered during his tenure with the Times and in Florida here. And then the second half of the show, we'll have Catherine Varn with Axios Tampa Bay joining us live in the studio to talk about things happening in the Bay Area this weekend, including St. Pete Pride, which of course is the biggest Pride festival in the Southeast, and what its future might be like following the passage of an anti-DEI bill passed by the legislature this year. Also, Kanye West, or Ye, performing tonight and Sunday in Raymond James Stadium. That's despite the protests from the Jewish community and lawmakers like Rick Scott, who say the show should be canceled because of Ye's anti-Semitic comments, which have led to cancellations of some of his concerts around the world. But first, we're going to spend a few minutes chatting about James Uthmeyer. He's Florida's attorney general, of course. He was appointed to the job by his close ally, Governor Ron DeSantis, in February of last year after DeSantis appointed Ashley Moody to the U.S. Senate. Uthmeyer's on the ballot for the first time before voters, and he's been very skillful when getting his name in the news. Sometimes when going after what many would say are really important investigations, such as his first-in-the-nation lawsuit against OpenAI and its chief executive officer, Sam Altman, alleging the company knowingly released and aggressively marketed ChatGPT to the public, including to children, while concealing serious risks, suppressing internal safety warnings, and deceiving Floridians about the true nature and dangers of the product. But there have also been other interventions which critics say are pure publicity stunts, such as threatening the NFL with legal action and enforcement measures over its Rooney Rule and diversity hiring practices, alleging they violate Florida's Civil Rights Act. He's demanding the league suspend the rule, which requires teams to interview diverse candidates for head coaching and executive positions. And then just last week, he announced he had launched a formal religious discrimination investigation against Major League Baseball following a controversy where MLB issued warnings to three pitchers with my team, the San Francisco Giants, who wrote Bible verses on their caps during Pride Night in San Francisco a couple weeks ago. Not every Florida Republican is really all enamored by Uthmeyer's actions, and that includes our first guest joining us here via Zoom, and that's attorney Stephen Leskowich. Stephen, are you there with us?
1: I am, yes, sir, and good morning to you, Mitch.
0: Good morning. Welcome to Skinny, Stephen Leskowich. I want to tell our listeners you are, of course, the interim city manager for the city of Punta Gorda, and you're an elected official with the Port Charlotte Airport Authority, and you had been a candidate against Uthmeyer for the GOP primary election before opting not to qualify earlier this month. Stephen Leskowich, we do appreciate you joining us. I guess the first thing we should say is, we did talk last week on a story I wrote for the Phoenix. It's very tough going against somebody who's the current incumbent, in the case of James Uthmeyer, who, of course, has been endorsed by Donald Trump. Is that why you backed out of the race ultimately, that the party, it was just going to be too tough for you to contend against him?
1: No, Mitch, it had nothing to do with whether he was endorsed by President Trump or not. It had everything to do with the way the Republican Party of Florida treats candidates during their primary election.
0: And how so?
1: As soon as the RPOF comes in and says we're endorsing someone, it precludes any candidate in the Republican Party from speaking at any types of Republican events. So the way that the Republican Party of Florida did this was in January of this year, they turned around and what I believe backdoored an endorsement to Mr. Uthmeyer in order to keep myself and any other candidates from speaking at these events. Now, the RPOF turns around and says no Republican executive committee is permitted to endorse candidates during the primary, but just ironically and unfortunately, the RPOF did exactly that, precluding the RECs from being able to hear from grassroots candidates.
0: Right. And so we should say, and the reason why, we're talking to you right now is not only are you critical of James Uthmeyer, you actually came out and endorsed his Democratic opponent, former Miami-Dade County State Senator Jose Javier Rodriguez. Tell us why you're doing that.
1: Well, Mitch, I mean, it was a difficult decision, but it was the right decision to do. Being the attorney general, Mr. Uthmeyer has turned this into a political chaotic fiasco. And he believes that the Attorney General's office is actually supposed to be some kind of political office where he takes his political views, his personal views, turns them into what the rule of law is actually supposed to be. Being the Attorney General, you are supposed to follow the rule of law. You're supposed to understand the separation of powers. You are supposed to enforce the laws of the state of Florida, not turn around and say, well, I think they're unconstitutional, therefore we're just going to go ahead and not enforce them anymore, and that they're not enforceable. And he's taken a completely different approach to what actually being an attorney is supposed to be, let alone his ethical and legal duties as being the Attorney General. Therefore, as a result of that, my only choice was to speak up, speak out, speak loud, and endorse Jose Rodriguez as a Democrat to be our next Attorney General. Now, it's okay if Jose and I have different political views, but that's not what the Attorney General is supposed to be about. You're there to protect the people of the state of Florida and not try to force your political views upon people.
0: Yeah, that's really interesting. I know, and I think on the Second Amendment issues alone, there have been several occasions here in the year and a half that Uthmeyer's been Attorney General, which is recite some to the audience. Going back to last year, the day after the U.S. Court of Appeals for the 11th Circuit upheld a state law that prohibits people under the age of 21 from purchasing long guns, Uthmeyer declared on social media that the 2018 law, which just came out of the Parkland massacre, was unconstitutional. He added that the NRA wanted to appeal the ruling of the Supreme Court. His office would not defend the law. Then in last September, he announced he wouldn't challenge a decision by the Florida First District Court of Appeal, of course, striking down the 87 ban on open carry. So that's legal now, although the legislature never codified that. In February, he asked an appeals court to support a teenager's right to carry a concealed firearm, despite a Broward judge previously ruling the state's ban on concealed carry for 18 to 20-year-olds was unconstitutional. And we should say last week, a Florida appeals court panel ruled that law does in fact violate the Second Amendment. Also in March, he argued in a legal filing that a Florida law that bans all convicted felons from possessing firearms is unconstitutional because it applies to, quote, non-dangerous convicted felons. Certainly in that case, Stephen Liskovich, that is something that he's just declaring on his own, right? That's not anywhere in the law.
1: Mitch, it's absolutely asinine. You know, I am a huge Second Amendment advocate. I own firearms. I own long guns. I own semi-automatic rifles. And to turn around and you hit, your list is not even exhaustive of it. And to turn around and say, hey, we're not going to defend this. We're asking the Supreme Court to declare it unconstitutional. I believe it's unconstitutional. That's not his duty to do that. It's not his duty. It's not his obligation. That is up to the Florida legislature. That is up to the Florida courts to actually do that. That's exactly why the Florida Association of Prosecutors have turned around and filed an amicus brief when he said that the law should be changed regarding convicted felons, nonviolent felons, from having firearms. Kind of let me give you this example, Mitch. When I was a former prosecutor and a defense attorney, a 40-time, 50-time, even a 100-time convicted felon of drug possessions, cocaine, meth, fentanyl, are considered nonviolent felonies. Now, do I want a multiple-time drug addict being able to purchase firearms? Heck no. That's why the prosecutors in the state of Florida are opposed to his provisions with that and have filed motions with the Court of Appeals asking them not to adhere to this nonsense that Uthmeyer is actually doing.
0: Yeah, again, we're talking right now with Stephen Liskovich. He is the interim city manager for the city of Punta Gorda. He's a Republican, as you're hearing right now, and he's very much against James Uthmeyer and his bid for election in November. We should also say one thing. You're right. I did not exhaust the list of things he's declared unconstitutional. On Martin Luther King Jr. Day of this year, he announced in an advisory opinion that he would not enforce approximately 80 state laws that he alleged were unconstitutionally race-based. That prompted a furious response from black Democrats in the legislature, with Senator Mac Bernard from West Palm Beach saying that his unilateral decision was tantamount to disobeying the laws that he's required to uphold. In fact, he said They called on the governor to suspend him, like the governor did with Andrew Warren here in Hillsborough County back in 2022. You might recall, our listeners certainly do, that case where those were things that Warren, he was accusing him and Monique Worrell in 23 in Orange and Osceola counties of not following the law. DeSantis said at that time, the role of a state attorney is, quote, apply the law and enforce the law, not pick and choose which laws you like and which laws you don't like. Your thoughts, Stephen Leskovich?
1: Yeah. Mitch, I wholeheartedly agree with you. And the way that Mr. Uthmeyer has kind of differentiated this is he said that the prosecutor in Tampa and the one in Orlando didn't use the magic words, I believe it's unconstitutional, therefore I'm not going to follow it. That's the way Uthmeyer claims he has gotten around the law, by just saying, I believe it's unconstitutional, therefore we're going to strike down, I think it was 87 laws that he said he wasn't going to enforce on Martin Luther King Day, which goes to him, you know, wanting to sue the NFL and Major League Baseball. And I mean, this is crazy, absolutely crazy that, these organizations that are privately held organizations, he's going after them because he doesn't like any type of DEI. I'm not a fan of DEI either, Mitch. However, there's a procedure you have to go through it. You know, the whole Major League Baseball thing. The players union signed an arbitration clause that says you can't do this. And Uthmeyer wants to turn around and say it's now religious discrimination. There's no religious discrimination. I mean, the guy is just off his rocker. He is dangerous for the state of Florida.
0: All right, we're going to leave it there. Stephen Leskovich, he is, of course, the interim city manager for the city of Punta Gorda, a Republican, and who's coming out and endorsing Democrat Jose Javier Rodriguez in the race for attorney general. Stephen, really appreciate your time here on The Skinny this morning.
1: Thank you
0: so much.
1: Thank you, sir, and you have a wonderful day.
0: Okay, you too. All right, we're going to pivot now, talk to some reporters here. We're going to start off with Lawrence. Lawrence, are you joining us there from Tallahassee?
2: Yes, I am. Thanks for having me.
0: Absolutely. Lawrence Maurer, of course, with the Tampa Bay Times, has been with the Times, I believe, since 2017. Great to have you here, Lawrence. Really appreciate talking to you here. But we want to tell our listeners here, of course, that you are not along with the Times. You are going to be leaving very soon. Tell us what's happening.
2: Yeah, my wife, Alexandra Glorioso, got a job with ProPublica, the investigative nonprofit out in Texas. And so we're moving to Austin, probably in August.
0: Wow. And so when's your last day for the Times?
2: It's going to be a week from today will be my last day.
0: Wow. I mean, and happy for both of you. And, absolutely, because you're both such dynamic reporters. But it's just a loss. I mean, both for Times and Herald readers. But we'll deal with that. It's great to have you here. And, of course, I think you as a couple, a power couple there in Tallahassee, you're the team, of course, behind all the great reporting about the Hope Florida controversy, speaking of James Uthmeyer. Our listeners I'm sure are familiar, but we'll update them basically. Of course, the Hope Florida controversy revolves around allegations that the Hope Florida Foundation, that was founded by First Lady Casey DeSantis in 2021, received $10 million of a $67 million legal settlement between the Centene Corporation and the Florida Agency for Healthcare Administration. Hope Florida diverted the proceeds to a couple of nonprofits, who then immediately used most of that funding to send it to a group called Keep Florida Clean, which is a political action committee with ties to the governor that was designed to campaign against Amendment 3. That was the 2024 constitutional amendment designed to campaign. The amendment, of course, was to legalize recreational cannabis. And that campaign was run by James Uthmeyer, who, of course, was DeSantis' chief of staff and is now our attorney general. That's pretty clear. Is that accurate, Lawrence?
2: That's all accurate. I mean, basically, the situation was that the administration wanted to fight these amendments last year, and the governor, though, his donors weren't coming through to help him out. And so they were basically looking for ways to move state money out of the state coffers to James Uthmeyer's political committee to fight these things. And some of that money was $10 million from this legal settlement.
0: Right. And the last reporting we learned about this was a couple of months ago, I think, that there was a secret grand jury, quote unquote, presentment in the ongoing investigation. The state attorney in Leon County, Jack Campbell, has declined to release the report citing statutory confidentiality under a section of Florida law. Now, Uthmeyer has been asked about this. In fact, he was here at the Tampa Tiger Bay Club a month or so ago, maybe it was 2 months ago. And, you know, he's always said, I can't talk about this. In fact, recently, I don't know if you saw this, Warrens, a few weeks ago, he was asked again at a press conference, and he got all indignant. And he said, and he got mad at the reporter. He said, you know, you can't ask me that. Are you trying to get me in trouble here? Are we ever going to see this report?
2: The short answer is yes. These reports by law have to be released. What's going on right now is that this provision in state law says that parties to this thing, basically people named in the report as potentially having done something wrong, have the ability to ask a judge to redact parts of it or all of it. However, like our review of these reports shows that basically that never, I mean, people do fight these things, but inevitably they always become public. We couldn't find a single state attorney who had ever said that these reports just never see the light of day. So what seems to be going on, and the reason why he keeps getting asked about this, is because, you know, he, I'm sure, would love to have this report stay secret until after the election. He's up for election in November, his first election. And this report probably, because the mere fact that this report exists indicates that the grand jurors thought that something went very wrong here. And they're trying to alert the public to it. That is the purpose of these reports. So he has an incentive, basically, to keep it secret, try to delay the judicial process until after the election. But eventually, it will be released.
0: That's good to know. Again, if you're just tuning in right now, or you're listening to The Skinny here on WMNF, 23 minutes after the hour. We're speaking right now with Lawrence Maurer, a reporter for the Tampa Bay Times, who covers state government up there in Tallahassee for just a little longer. He'll be there leaving next week and then ultimately moving to Austin, Texas. Lawrence, one of the things that you've really carved out, I believe, in your reporting over the years in Tallahassee is covering the whole property insurance situation, which, of course, remains one of the top issues that Floridians or just hate, basically, obviously, because of what's gone on with the property rates over the recent years here. Now, we're hearing, and we've heard, of course, from the governor and others in the legislature that, you know, this has gotten a lot better. In fact, I'm going to read here from a story from the WTVT Fox 13 here from this week. I'm quoting here. It says, Florida's auto and home insurance markets are stabilizing, delivering much-needed relief to drivers and homeowners across the state as insurance prices come down. The downward trend stems directly from changes passed by state lawmakers in 2023, which helped reduce insurance claim costs and lawsuit abuse. This is something that we've been hearing from DeSantis, Blaze and Goliath, et cetera. Is that accurate?
2: Well, in the sense that, yeah, I mean, the state is not seeing companies go out of business and they're not seeing, you know, crazy rate hikes every year. Yeah, that's true. The question is, why is it happening? And, you know, this goes back to why we got interested in this beat in the first place, or got onto this. I mean, I basically was like, well, what is actually going on in the market? What's causing these companies to go out of business? What's causing these gigantic rate hikes? And, you know, the common excuse was lawsuits, you know, and there's no doubt there were a ton of lawsuits. There still are a lot of lawsuits. The question is, how many of those lawsuits are frivolous? And, you know, it was something that basically, that was a question that literally no single person has ever answered. And that's what drove a lot of my reporting. I mean, this is an industry that's based on data. You know, insurance is all about data and, you know, analyzing data and whatever. You should be able to show some evidence for this beyond the fact that there are a lot of lawsuits. I mean, Florida's insurance market is an outlier for a variety of reasons, you know, from the rest of the country.
0: Right.
2: Lawsuits are just one of them. So is the legal reforms responsible for what's going on right now? Possibly in some way, but also we haven't had any windstorms, major windstorms that caused the kind of damage and that we saw, you know, 5, 6, 7 years ago.
0: Right, right. Now, Democrats, right, some of their criticism of the recently approved joint resolution for a constitutional amendment on property taxes, which, of course, we'll be voting on in November, their line has been like, Floridians are not crying for help with property taxes, although some are. Let's be clear about that. But that, you know, they hear more from their constituents about property insurance and how would it cost now. And again, acknowledging that, we have stabilized this market and the like. Did they come up, I don't really recall anything major happening. I think there was one bill that the governor has just signed here, actually, about small business and condo owners and insurance policies. But, you know, with the Dems, you know, that's been the thing they continue to talk about here. I don't know if they had any specific proposals in this past session. What is your thought about there could be more done on this issue?
2: Well, I mean, there's one thing that the legislature did that they absolutely did not need to do, which is incentivize, people to be kicked off of citizens' insurance. And David Jolly, this is an old idea that goes back, almost two decades now. But, there was a push way back when, and this is what David Jolly is proposing, is to basically allow people to just buy into citizens, use citizens for their insurance.
0: Right.
2: Frankly, if the state had done that back in 2005, 2006 or so, frankly, it would have been a self-sustaining model by now. It would have been, because we went about 10 years without storms, the fund would have been fully, covered. It would have been very, very healthy. It would have been a massive success story for the state had the legislature done that. But basically, State Farm and other major companies were in favor of that because they don't really like the windstorm risk. But what killed it way back when are all the little domestic insurance companies, the little ones that have a lot of sway in Tallahassee and make a lot of money in years when there are no storms. So there are options the state could be doing to lower rates, but that's not, they just have not done that. They think the market can drive down rates just through competition.
0: I think the bill you're referring to, Lauren, said that you said they didn't have to do that. I think it was a Joe Gruter's bill, right? That was the one I'm reading from, actually, like I said this morning, Patrick Mantega. He talks about this. This is Mantega, of course, is kind of opinionizing here, but he says Governor DeSantis has just doomed thousands of small businesses and condo owners to 15% increases in their insurance policy costs with insurers who are mostly unregulated by state laws. He signed the bill that forces commercial buildings and condo owners out of state-run citizens' property insurance. Citizens' customers must leave their coverage and go with unregulated insurers if the new private insurance offers a price no more than 15% greater than they are currently paying. Is that accurate?
2: Yeah, that's accurate. That bill is not an organic bill. That's not an organic idea. That bill came from a company that wants the business. They basically want to create an exchange within Citizens for these commercial policies. And they went to Citizens. They went to anybody who they could lobby up here in Tallahassee. And they got Joe Gruter's to run the bill. And it had support from the incoming Senate President, Jim Boyd, had support from others. I mean, the insurance commissioner was adamantly against it because he thought it was really bad for policyholders. It's basically forcing them into essentially unregulated insurance, surplus lines insurance, which is not really regulated by the state. Some safeguards were put in, and the insurance regulator, Mike Yaworsky, eventually was like, okay, I'm all right with this. But basically, that was a special interest bill. That's just a bill for a company that wants this business from the state to create this exchange.
0: Again, if you're just tuning in right now, you're listening to Skinny here on WMNF 88.5 FM. I'm Mitch Perry. I'm speaking right now with Lawrence Maurer, reporter of the Tampa Bay Times. We've got Catherine Varn from Axios Tampa Bay coming up in just a few minutes here. And one more question on insurance, Lawrence, and that is, let's go back to before last year's legislative session, early 2025. You wrote a very explosive piece that was about a March 2022 report commissioned by the Florida Office of Insurance Regulation that found that insurers who were claiming financial ruin after Hurricanes Irma in 2017 and Michael in 2018 had paid $680 million in dividends to shareholders while simultaneously funneling billions to affiliated companies. This was a big deal when this story came out, and it led to one hearing. I know you remember it. House Speaker Danny Perez called. It was the House Insurance and Banking Subcommittee on a Friday morning. Lasted 3 hours. A lot of drama for everybody there. And I remember, I'm going to quote Mike Caruso, former Palm Beach Republican. He said, "Our purpose here today is to find out if insurance companies have been allegedly ripping the citizens of Florida off. Why are rates so high? What, we want to find that out. And this reports the state's attempting to determine the answer to that." And he said, "It's only 7 pages long. It deals with data from 2017 to 2019. Today's 2025, and I find it as a legislator, that's outrageous that we're getting something that's so antiquated and so full of flaws." And, you know, I guess the upshot is, whatever happened about all that?
2: Basically nothing. The legislature had the option of requiring an updated version of that report and stuff, and it just never happened. It all just disappeared. And that's kind of the story of insurance in Florida, like insurance regulation, is that, you know, when there's opportunities to enhance oversight, they don't do it. You know, insurance is an incredibly powerful lobby here.
0: Hey, so let's talk about what's going on right now. We're in this transition period. Ron DeSantis got the budget the other day. This is really his last days of really showing his power in Tallahassee. Although, obviously, I shouldn't say that. He's got the executive power, and he will use it until he's no longer in Tallahassee in early January. But, you know, we just got through these 2 years, or basically, you know, Danny Perez and Senate President Ben Albritton. And a lot was made, especially last year, of the clash between the House and Governor DeSantis, and it seems like the Senate and Albritton just basically goes along with the governor wants here. What's your take about, you know, what just is going on in Tallahassee itself, state government, in terms of the what was accomplished? You know, in fact, you know, a lot of these July 1st, we're going to see some new laws go into play, but it seems like there wasn't as many major things. There's certainly significant things that have happened. I don't want to say that, but in terms of, like, just your thoughts about this past legislative session year.
2: Yeah, well, it was kind of a continuation in some ways of the previous year. I mean, last year, the new Senate President and House Speaker, Ben Albritton and Danny Perez, I mean, they entered that session in lockstep, you know, fighting the governor, basically, on the immigration special session. And that, over the course of that first session, it quickly eroded. Partially, that was over Hope, Florida, but really the governor just kind of leaned on Ben Albritton. And kind of, you know, use their, you know, Albritton is not a confrontational guy. And that continued into this session where, I mean, Danny Perez felt very, very burned by Albritton, you know, to the point where, I mean, the two weren't for a while, wouldn't even negotiate with each other. They had to send emissaries to negotiate with each other on the budget and stuff. And, you know, that's what you saw this year is a lot of stuff just, I mean, the two chambers were not in lockstep. DeSantis didn't have a ton of priorities he wanted to get done, and so not a lot happened. And then this session dragged out, and, you know, there's going to be a new class of people coming in. And I think a lot of people, you know, last session was extraordinary. Mitch, you've covered probably more sessions, I'm sure more sessions than I have, but last session was extraordinary, and this one was just kind of like the hangover, basically.
0: Yeah, yeah, exactly here. One thing I want to get to as well, I want to talk to you about, because this is something, I looked up this about you, and I did not know this. Of course, you were at the Palm Beach Post before you came to the Times. Now, of course, you're originally a Vegas guy, right? We know that from Las Vegas. But you wrote for the Post, and you wrote this deep research story back in 2014 regarding the winners of the Florida lottery. And with the help of some really top-notch mathematicians, you uncovered fraud within the lottery system, which I guess ultimately resulted in the state legislature making some changes. I didn't know anything about this, Warren. So really tell us and our listeners what that was all about.
2: Yeah, it was. I was hired at the Palm Beach Post on their investigative team in 2013. It was 2013. And I was basically, I knew no one. And, you know, while I was trying to get sourced up and stuff, I, you know, basically just kind of on a whim, I requested the state's database of lottery winners. They track everyone who wins more than $600, because anyone who wins $600 or more has to go to a lottery shop or a lottery district office to cash it in, give your name, et cetera. And I requested this gigantic database of everybody who'd won since the lottery was created, I think in 90 or in 88. And just sorted, I was like, oh, look, I'm curious if, I was looking for something else actually, but I just sorted the database by, you know, the people's first name, last name, and their hometown. And so all these people at the top had won hundreds of games, you know, of all kinds, scratch-off games, number games, anything, you know, in some cases, hundreds of times over the course of several years. And I was like, you know, I'm a Vegas guy. I know that lottery odds are far worse than any casino game you can play pretty much anywhere in the country. Lottery odds are terrible as far as getting your money back. And so my first thought was, there's no way these people are actually winning legitimately. And then I thought, well, you know, theoretically, these people could win so much if they spent a ton of money and therefore lost a lot of money.
0: Right.
2: And so I was like, I want to find a mathematician willing to do some free work for me to figure out how much these people would have to spend to win this many games. And I called a bunch of, you know, statisticians and mathematicians all over the country, and finally got this guy, Skip Garibaldi at UCLA, who really did some ground make. He understood the mission. He basically called me back and said, I've been waiting for your call for years. And he did this groundbreaking math showing that, yeah, these people would have had to spend, you know, we're talking like tens of millions of dollars to win like $1 million, you know, to have a one in a trillion chance of winning, you know, $1 million in playing these little lottery games. And yeah, I mean, I basically found that a lot of these people, what was going on is they were, you know, essentially there was an underground network of people who, is it like, if you're a regular person who wins the lottery, you win $1,000 or whatever playing a scratch off. Well, if you owe debts to the state, like child support, you go to a district office, they're going to take that stuff out. They're going to take away your child support before they pay you a penny on that lottery winning. And so there was an underground network of people who are winning, or basically, you know, cashing people's lottery tickets for free. These were not real winners. These are, or not for free, but they would take a cut.
0: Yeah.
2: You know? And yeah, sure enough, the lottery, I mean, it, you know, they were totally asleep at the wheel for this whole thing. But afterward, they raided a bunch of stores. They, you know, now if you scan your ticket at a gas station or something and you're a winner, you'll get a chime. It'll play a chime. That's something that didn't exist before. In some of these cases, I'm sure the people were stealing tickets too. That's another thing that goes on, is that when you cash your ticket, you know, turn in your ticket, the cashier will say, we'll scan it on their end, on the machine that they see. And they would say, oh, sorry, not a winner here. Throw them all in the trash. And then when you leave, they'll turn around and pull the winners out and go cash them themselves. A lot of the biggest winners were, you know, people who work at gas stations. And so this was basically like a massive, you know, fraud scheme going on all over the state. And it turns out it was going on all over the country too, because after my stories ran, like, you know, journalists all over the country duplicated it. And in often cases using Skip's work, you know, Skip would help out on it, Skip Garibaldi.
0: Right.
2: And, you know, yeah, it was going on everywhere. So it was kind of a fun story to kind of get started in Florida.
0: Yeah, incredible. And now you're ending your tenure in Florida. You're leaving one humidity infested red state for another now. You can't get enough of that, can you?
2: No.
0: Yeah. So,
2: but no income tax.
0: That's right. Saying like that, we're one of nine states, right, that doesn't have an income tax. Texas and Florida are two of nine states. You're. What are your thoughts here? I mean, you know, it's exciting for you, obviously, moving on here to the Lone Star State, but leaving the Sunshine State. What are your thoughts here?
2: Well, I love Florida. I think it's I love the natural beauty here. I think as far as a training ground for journalists, it's the number one training ground. I mean, I've worked in some of the best. I mean, Vegas is also an incredibly great news town, but Florida is pretty much unmatched, and I think it's the best training ground. And especially, I mean, I'm going to miss covering, especially Uthmeyer. You know, Uthmeyer is going to be, I mean, he's absolutely has his sights set on running for governor after being attorney general. I think that, you know, I'm going to miss watching that and covering that. And also the Donald's administration. You know, I'm going to, you know, if presumably he's the governor.
0: Right.
2: Not, I won't get ahead of myself here.
0: But
2: I'm going to miss covering these people. And I'm going to miss the press corps up here.
0: Yeah, the press corps is incredible. And you've been a major part of it, you and your wife, over the last decade or so. And so as a reader, you know, I'm really going to miss you, Lawrence. And hopefully we can stay in touch. And I just wish you and Alex this, the best of luck going forward.
2: Thank you so much, Mitch. And I'm going to miss your questions in the gaggles and, you know, having you, you know, being able to rely on you when I got questions, too.
0: Well, all the best to you, Lawrence. Thank you so much for joining us here on The Skinny.
2: Thanks, Mitch.
0: All right. Take care. Okay. That was Lawrence Maurer. And yeah, it's a huge loss. Catherine, Lawrence, right? He's so great. I mean.
3: Yeah. I was just texting him, actually.
0: Oh, yeah.
3: Yeah.
0: So we should tell our listeners, okay, the voice you're now hearing live in the studio is Catherine Varn, another great reporter here in the covering Florida and Tampa Bay news and politics here. Catherine, you, of course, are with Axios Tampa Bay, which I think you've been since 2023. Is that accurate?
3: Yeah, it's 3 years just past the beginning of this month.
0: You were at the Tampa Bay Times and then the USA/Gannett Network. So you've been covering last decade or so?
3: Yeah, it's been almost 11 years covering Tampa Bay and Florida. Yeah,
0: absolutely.
3: And getting to work with people like Lawrence, who, he's so right. The press corps is incredible. It really, Florida is such a great training ground.
0: It really is. And we're in the biggest market, 11th biggest market in the country here. I was talking to Chris Young over here, WMNF, who's getting a job in Miami, actually. And, you know, Miami's big time, obviously, but it's actually a smaller media market. People don't realize that. It's the 18th biggest media market in the country. Orlando's 15th. We're 11th. By the way, if our listeners want to chime in here, the phone number to call in, 813-239-9663. You can also send us an email at dj@wmnf.org. We got a lot of things to talk about, Catherine. I want to talk about what's going on, a couple things here in the Bay Area. Let's start with this Kanye West concert that's coming up tonight, because this has really become a thing in terms of a news story. And, you know, Kanye West, yay, as he's known by now, super controversial because of his anti-Semitic remarks. He's also made racist remarks, for that matter, over the years. Now, the story's kind of evolved, and Creative Loafing, I wish Ray was here, because it, you know, needs to take some plaudits here, because Creative Loafing, I think, moved the story along this past week. But, you know, so a week ago Monday, we had Rick Scott at the Holocaust Museum lead this press conference, saying Rick Scott has been, you know, adamant, I don't want this concert to happen, because the TSA, Tampa Sports Authority, which is puts on these shows at Raymond James Stadium, you know, they're getting taxpayer funds. We should not endorse, fund, you know, an anti-Semite. And I get that. And I did my story last week and, you know, talked to a First Amendment attorney who said because of the fact it was, you know, government backed, if you will, that it made it much more, problematic to say, we're not going to do this concert anymore in terms of, you know, free speech, First Amendment rights. But Creative Loafing this week wrote something up. And let me see, do I have this here? Oh, yeah. So they wrote this. And again, and one of the things that the First Amendment attorney told me is, you remember when Richard Spencer, the white nationalist, spoke at University of Florida, I think it was in 2017.
3: I was actually in Gainesville
0: and
3: covered that.
0: Right. And that-

0: Announcement a couple months ago, the Tampa Sports Authority worked with Kanye West's camp to add otherwise atypical language to early drafts of the concert, essentially preventing the cancellation of the shows. And this is reported by Colin Wolf, and he wrote, quote, this is the language. It said, quote, for the avoidance of doubt, authorities shall not have the right to terminate, suspend, cancel, or otherwise interfere with the event based upon artist identity, prior or past public statements, public perception, political viewpoints, or the anticipated or actual content of the performance, provided that such performance complies with all applicable federal, state, and local laws and ordinances and venue regulations. That's something they added because Kanye West is getting canceled like all over Europe, right? So I guess it kind of puts them in a little bit of a different light, you know, in terms of like saying, you know, we can't do anything about this, you know?
1: Right. Yeah, I mean, it's interesting language. And it does seem to put them in a position where contractually they, you know, I'm not a lawyer, but
0: right,
1: that they're, you know, maybe perhaps what they've been saying that their hands are tied is there's some, you know, truth there.
0: It certainly is now, I guess, is the thing.
1: Yeah, yeah.
0: Right? Yeah.
1: And it's an interesting question of, you know, separating the art from the artist. And, you know, I you know, sort of, it seems like the shows are going to happen. I mean, all indications point to that. So then it becomes a choice on the consumer's part of, do I go?
0: Did you see the Tampa Bay Times? They had a story.
1: Yeah. Gabrielle Khaleesi wrote a great story that was like,
0: am I a bad person if I go to the Kanye West concert?
1: Yeah. And, you know, it was a super interesting story. I mean, she talked to a musicology professor. She talked to some Holocaust survivors and then a super big Kanye fan who's been hanging out like in front of Raymond
0: James. Yeah, that's kind of weird.
1: You know,
0: but it kind of reminds me, you know, this Michael Jackson film coming out or came out recently the last couple of months, which is this going boffo box office. And yet simultaneously, there's a Netflix documentary about, you know, things that he was going to court for in terms of, you know, serious allegations here.
1: Right.
0: Right. So again, people can kind of, you know, bifurcate or try to anyway, the artist from the art from what this person's like in real life. Okay. We've also got Pride Weekend coming up. I know you're very excited about that. You wrote this week, you had the scoop about the Pinellas County Commission not recognizing Pride Month. What was that all about?
1: Yeah, I mean, I was looking into, around this time, I kind of look at what governments are doing and are they acknowledging Pride, especially in the last few years as, you know, restrictions have come out of the state legislature and Governor DeSantis, Florida's LGBTQ community has faced a lot of restrictions to their rights over the last several years. So I think it becomes important to look at your local government and local representatives and see, you know, what they're saying about, you know, as far as supporting or not supporting their LGBTQ residents. So I started looking into this because I had seen some stuff on social media about Largo actually not doing a Pride proclamation, and some PFLAG Safety Harbor / Greater Pinellas kind of organized some folks to go to the meeting, and they did end up doing that. So then I was kind of looking at, okay, what are other governments doing? This was in Largo. And so I just called up the commission chair and just asked, like, hey, are you doing a Pride proclamation this year? And this also came on the heels of Commissioner Chris LaValla posting that all seven commissioners signed on to this Faith and Family Month proclamation, which Clearwater did last year and again this year.
0: And St. Petersburg did this.
1: Yeah, St. Pete had an interesting kind of reinterpretation of it, where they added some more inclusive language. But even with the inclusive language, there, folks were still kind of like, what are you guys doing? This movement's kind of seems to be growing. Governor DeSantis recognized Faith and Family Month this year. So, and if you go to the organization that is, you know, the actual Faith and Family Month organization, they have a website, and on that website is a statement of faith that pretty much says, like, marriage is between a man and a woman, and it has some language that really essentially denies the existence of transgender people. So especially with the commission having supported that, I wanted to find out, you know, they have recognized Pride every year since 2017, except 2020, although I couldn't find any evidence of 2020, but that was also the pandemic. Right. So, you know, but, you know, almost the last decade. And so Commission Chair Dave Eggers, you know, kind of said, well, no community organizations had asked for a Pride proclamation, but I can see where we

0: support the Faith and Family Month proclamation, but not Pride, that that could come off a certain way. And so I'm going to pass it around to commissioners. I will take the language we used last year and see if commissioners have any interest in doing this. And from my reporting, Chair Eggers, Commissioner Brian Scott, and Commissioner Renee Flowers, and Commissioner Flowers is the lone Democrat on the commission these days. They all confirmed that they supported it, but the other four commissioners did not.
1: Right.
0: So, yeah, it's the first time in a while that they, you know, haven't recognized Pride. But the commission has changed quite a bit. It's moved, you know, like I said, there's only one Democrat.
1: I didn't even know that, to be quite honest with you. Again, right, if you're just tuning in right now, you're listening to Skinny here, 1149, Mitch Perry with Catherine Varn from Axios Tampa Bay. So we're talking about, you know, Pride weekend coming up here in St. Petersburg. You mentioned, and you know, we should say, this year the governor signed SB 1134, which bans local governments from funding or promoting diversity, equity, and inclusion initiatives with local officials who are found to have violated the law, subject to removal from office. Now, of course, again, we've got Pride in St. Pete, which is going to be huge, as always, starting tonight. Is that going to affect next year? Not so much having the parade itself and Pride and the festival, but the city's involvement with that? Do you know?
0: It could, yeah. I mean, and that's another, I think, significant thing about this year is that this is potentially the last year that governments can outwardly embrace and support their queer residents and constituents. As far as St. Pete goes, yeah, I mean, I was at the St. Pete's Progress Pride flag raising earlier this month, and reporters talked to Mayor Welch about this, and he said, as far as like raising the Pride flag, and they had an event at City Hall that morning too. They're still looking into whether that would be allowed. It seems from conversations he's had with staff, it seems like they'll still be able to provide free police and fire service for the parade. Last year the city provided about $138,000 in services for St. Pete Pride. I don't know if that would, you know, in kind, you know, sort of support providing police and fire. Again, the mayor said it seems like that'll be permissible, but they're still kind of looking at what else, you know, will and won't be allowed next year. So we might not even have Mayor Welch, you know,
1: right.
0: Re-election,
1: yeah, this November or August, we should say, actually August 18th. And we're both St. Pete residents, closely following the mayoral election, a couple city council races as well. Okay, another thing I want to get to is you wrote also about this whole issue about what Florida should bury in America's time capsule. So there's a national nonprofit called America 250, which is putting together a time capsule with items meant to represent the uniqueness of each state. Now, what Florida is doing is pretty damn lame, okay? It includes a government package that's a set of four challenge coins representing the Attorney General, the Florida Agency for Fiscal Oversight, or FAFO, the Florida Department of Agriculture, and DeSantis, and then also the House of Representatives Florida pin attached to a note to Americans from Danny Perez's House Speaker. Okay, so you asked at Tampa Bay, Axios Tampa Bay, asked readers some ideas what should be in this time capsule. What'd you hear from people?
0: Yeah, it was interesting. We had one reader just straight up say, and this seemed to be the prevailing opinion, like, not what they did. You know,
1: yeah,
0: we should not be memorializing lawmakers and the, you know, government. Like, let's show what Florida's all about. We're such a quirky state. We have so much fun culture and so many symbols of Florida culture. So we got, you know, some folks that, you know, the representation of like the real Florida, you know, key lime pie, a Jimmy Buffett record, a stuffed manatee or alligator. And then we got some bleak stuff too. You know, it kind of speaks to the mindset of some Floridians, at least, where we had someone, you know, a picture of Miami Beach before it's underwater, you know, a picture of one of our few remaining springs. One reader wrote in and said a high school student ID with instructions for what to do in the case of a mass shooting printed on the back.
1: Whoa.
0: Another reader said a list of the names of the more than 200 people on death row to make it clear to people in the future as to what a barbaric society Florida was in 2026. So, you know, definitely some sobering stuff in there, but also some, you know, fun pieces of culture. And then we also had a couple people suggest the Dennis Phillips, the local meteorologist.
1: Sure. Channel 28.
0: Yes, yes. That, you know, he's a meteorologist, but but more than that, you know, people love that guy.
1: They do.
0: For good reason. He's such a great resource.
1: Well, all these, right, these, you know, these weather guys, you know, they become crucial to us
0: right.
1: in the summertime and early fall.
0: And he has these hurricane prep tips. And rule number 7 on that list is stop freaking out until I tell you to. We're fine. Right. So, and he has merch, like, you know, rule number 7 mug or a rule number 7 sticker or whatever. So people suggested that too. So, you know, we got quite an array of responses, but all, I mean, things that speak to the people and the culture of Florida rather than the leadership of Florida.
1: Yeah, there's no imagination there. Well, you know, one of the things that I really do enjoy with your post on your daily newsletter that Axios Tampa Bay, and people can get that, right?
0: For free, yeah. If you search, oh God, I should know this URL off the top of my head now, but if you just search, subscribe Axios Tampa Bay, it'll take you to the page, you put in your email, boom, and so it's done.
1: Well, you write a lot about nature, and I do really appreciate this about you. And you know, and there's been a lot of issues. Right back in April, there was this whole controversy about a TV series shooting at Fort DeSoto.
0: Yep,
1: a land remembered that was going to deal. You know, there was a threat to birds and gopher tortoises. Whatever happened with that situation?
0: They pulled out.
1: Yeah,
0: yeah,
1: okay,
0: yeah.
1: And there was another thing with a concert, right?
0: That Country Thunder,
1: right.
0: And that ended up moving to Coachman Park. Yeah, I mean. Something Floridians show again and again and again is that they care a lot about our natural resources and our nature. And that, I mean, that transcends politics. It's one of, like, the only things left these days that I feel like transcends politics.
1: And you're right. You know, even going back, I've been covering Florida for 26 years. And when I came here in 2000, I was really, not shocked, but just, like, how... Just environment, which is not looked at the same way by officials in Tallahassee. But then it was sacred, you know, when Jeb Bush was our governor back then. And there was a certain thing. And you still see that with, like, offshore drilling and things like that, that people come together. It's very unpopular if anybody suggests it. But that's kind of eroded at the state level. But the local level where we live here in the Tampa Bay area, people do, you know, write emails and call and go to their city councils and whatever. They care about that stuff a lot.
0: Yeah, definitely. You know, we have Fort DeSoto here, which is a truly beautiful, pristine, you know, county park. A lot of people think it's a state park, but it's a county park. Pinellas County runs that. And you know, so just our beautiful beaches. I mean, it's hard. I've gotten so into birds in part because... It's hard to, like, once you know, you know, once you're aware of it and you're aware of nesting, and then I'm in some bird groups. So now I
1: Is
0: see all
1: right?
0: these pictures of little chicks, you know, running around, and they're just so cute. So I think.
1: Last year, or they have it every year at Boyd Hill, right? They have this, I did went to it last year.
0: Raptor Fest?
1: Yes.
0: So Boyd Hill has, they have raptor, in-house raptors, you know, birds of prey that
1: right.
0: can't live on their own otherwise because of injuries or, you know, issues like that. So we've got Boyd Hill, we've got Fort DeSoto, we've got Felipe Park up in Safety Harbor, we've got, you know, just all of the beaches have their own, you know, there's some turtle nests on St. Pete Beach. There's a big colony of black skimmers right now that are nesting, and their little chicks are hatching and just running around the beach. So there's just so much, you know, great flora and fauna here that I think, you know, if you live here and experience it, it's hard not to care.
1: And you're a native Floridian, right?
0: I'm actually not.
1: No.
0: I've been in Florida more than half my life,
1: okay.
0: but I'm originally from Charleston, South Carolina, and moved here in high school. Moved to the Jacksonville area, Fleming Island for folks who are Clay County.
1: Yes.
0: So moved there in high school and just kind of made my way farther and farther south. I went to University of Florida
1: right.
0: in Gainesville. So it's been a very, you know, I've come to love Florida. I'm never,
1: right.
0: I mean, no shade to Charleston, but this is my home.
1: Right. You know? And again, because of your love of nature and the way you write about it, it is something that's, I think of you when you, like, you know, the things that you write about at Axios. So, again, and what's like for you writing at Axios? It's a little different. They're really, I guess, Axios, how long, I don't know how long it's been around nationally. And they've created just some chapters in South Florida. You got some new
0: just this
1: divisions.
0: Week we launched Fort Lauderdale and Hollywood. And
1: wow, so you got two in Broward County
0: mm-hmm.
1: separately.
0: Yeah. But Naomi Feinstein is writing both of them.
1: Okay.
0: And then, of course, the Miami team, Summer
1: right.
0: Brugal and Martin Vasolo are also super, you know, will be contributing to those newsletters too. So they're kind of a South Florida team down there. And yeah, it's great to see that we're expanding. I mean, it's, you know, local news is my passion always. And so just the, you know, the fact that Axios is investing so heavily in it is really encouraging.
1: Yeah, they seem to have deep pockets, it seems to me. You know, like you know, a lot of places, you know, as we both know, like journalism is really, you know, precarious in terms of, and yeah, you can read your stuff for free, you know, Florida Phoenix, you can read that. And I'm, you know, grateful because there's so much to read about state news, for example, that are paywalled. And I understand that, right? There's a, you know.
0: Yeah, you know, journalists got to pay their bills
1: absolutely.
0: Too. But yeah, I always say, you know, I would love if you supported Axios. Obviously, that's my baby, but or not me and Jacob,
1: yes.
0: My co-writer,
1: right.
0: Jacob Reyes' right. baby. But, you know, support whatever news you like to read, whether that's us or the Tampa Bay Times or the, you know, Creative Loafing or the Phoenix. I know you guys cover a little bit more like state
1: right.
0: stuff, but support whatever outlet you like, because local news needs all the support we can get.
1: All right. And with that, we're going to leave it. Catherine Varn of Axios Tampa Bay, thank you so much for coming into the studio. I really appreciate it. Great to see you.
0: Yeah, thanks for having me.
1: I want to let our listeners know that next week, of course, is a holiday weekend, but we will have a show for you, a fresh show, actually. I did an interview with a new book called Bernie for Burlington. It's a biography about Bernie Sanders set back in the late 60s, early 70s, all the way before he becomes mayor of Burlington in the 80s. It's a fascinating book, and I had over half an hour discussion. That will be part of the show that will air next Friday this time. So we will have fresh programming for you before the 4th of July, America's 250th. Want to thank Skip Sassy, for being our engineer today. Anthony Madur, we didn't get any phones, but Anthony's back there. Want to thank, of course, our guests, Stephen Leskovich, Lawrence Maurer, and Catherine Varn. For Ray Roa, I'm Mitch Perry. 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We'll have a broadcast next week, and then we'll see you live back in 2 weeks on July 10th. Thank you.

0: I got it in my pocket.
1: But then I lock it back. I'm going downtown to see a man.
0: You mean you ain't got time to shake my hand?
1: No, man. I hit that jam, jam.
0: I got it in my vest.
1: Well, then I let it rest.
0: You're going downtown to dig the cat.
1: When I ain't got time to tip my hand.
0: I'll stand right down here on this corner.
1: I'm all full of jive.
0: And if I stand here on this corner,
1: hold out your hand, I might give her you five.

0: 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Welcome, welcome. 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This little show is called Art in Your Ear. My name is Joellen Schilke. I am the hostess who loves you absolutely the mostest. I'm so excited that you are out there listening. If you missed the scoop, you can go online to WMNF.org and to the schedule and listen back. Great show, as always. I want to say hi to Angel. Angel starts off my Friday sometimes, and there's no way to start off a day better than a hello from Angel. I also want to send love out to Scott Elliott. We love you so much, and we're thinking about you. Happy birthday, Anthony, the young man that runs the phones for The Scoop. He's turning 23 today. So there you go for that. On today's show, in just a few minutes, Owen Robertson and Cameron Ravillo from the Lab Theater is going to be coming in with this amazing, kind of dystopian, prescient play. I cannot wait for you to hear the conversation and hear more about the play here on Art in Your Ear. Lots of stuff. Also, I'm going to be letting you know some things going around town later in the show. I do want to mention, because we had someone write in and ask about Pride. St. Pete Pride is tomorrow in downtown St. Pete. The Trans March starts at 5:15 p.m. at Vannoy Park, right there by Straw Park, and then the St. Pete Pride Parade leaves from Albert Witted Park, which is right there by the Dolly Museum, at 6, and they're going to go along Bayshore Drive to Vannoy Park. So lots of stuff to do either side. If you are doing Pride, please remember to bring your sunscreen and a hat and stay cool, because no one wants a passed out body on the side of Pride. Who needs to know that? No one needs to know that. All right, so we're going to get started with our interviews. I would love for you to join the conversation. You can do that by texting in 813-433-0885, or you can email us here at dj@wmnf.org. Got a little announcement first I want to play for you.
1: Hey, what's going down, family? 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
0: Woo-hoo! All right, I found the perfect song. Perfect walk-on music. I'm two for two. Last week I had perfect walk-on music, and I've got the perfect song, walk-on music, for our Lab Theater guys here on Art in Your Ear. I was gonna fight fascism. Come on, do it right. There we go.

0: I was gonna fight fascism, but I had to get my nails done. Gentlemen, welcome to Art in Your Ear. Owen Robertson, welcome back.
1: Thank you very much.
0: So nice to see your smiling face. And then also, let me make sure I say it right, Cameron Ravillo. Yeah, first name I screw up. Who knew that? Welcome to Art in Your Ear. Have you done a radio interview before?
1: No.
0: Ha ha ha. It's really hard. It's going to be very difficult. You're going to cry when we're done. That is so not true. And also, just a warning, there's some sort of bot that's calling us, so the light is the phone, that flashing light is the phone, so don't worry, it's not, you know, the second coming or anything like that, though it seems like with this play, a second coming would be a little bit of a relief.
2: Well, flashing lights are a common thing in this play,
0: too. This is true. So you guys are here to talk about a show which just blew me away when I read the script, and I think I mentioned to you when I was reading the script for The Cross and the Saber. When I was just reading it, I was like, oh, no. And then when I was reading it out loud, all of a sudden, it kind of jumped. Mm-hmm. So I want to sort of start with the choice of this show. It is prescient. I don't know if I'm even
2: prescient.
0: Saying prescient. Thank you. And I'll just read what you say on the first line. In a near future America where nationalism and religion have fused into a weapon of political control. So that, I think, is a fever dream for a lot of people on the right and a nightmare for a lot of people everywhere else.
2: Yep.
0: So how did this play come into you? Wendy Graf, I want to mention also, is the playwright. Who's written other plays?
2: She has. We performed one of her plays a couple years ago as well. So this is our second collaboration with her.
0: So it's your second first time with her.
2: Sort of, yeah. I remember the Gold Lab is new works and world premieres. So this is a new work, though not that new. But how we got this play, she sent this play to us last year in about January, and then through our process, we selected it for this year's season. Mm-hmm. And so this would have been summer 2025 and everything, when I was making the decision for the season and everything like that, and specifically choosing to put this show where we are, which was a very specific choice. Because
0: a few things have changed since then.
2: What's that?
0: A few things have changed since summer.
2: A few things, but not... It's following down the path. Wendy and I frequently have conversations where she goes, look, this line now is accurate.
0: Yeah. Well, go ahead. I was interrupting you, but that was the kind of thing is, you know, that this play sort of, I don't know. I mean, from your point of view, does it tap into fears? Does it tap into, you know, hopes? I mean,
2: I think part of the beauty of Wendy's work is that it does both.
0: Right.
2: It asks us questions. It makes us ask the question. You know, we asked all the cast in our cast interviews, could this happen? And without missing a beat, all of them said, oh, yeah.
0: Oh, geez.
2: So, I mean, we all feel it. We do. We feel like this is scarily closer to our world than it is.
0: And also when I was reading about it, there's this wonderful, and I just forgot his last name, but there's this wonderful pastor Andy, I can't remember his last name, who does the Ellendale UMC church in St. Pete, who has been arrested as he kneeled next to a Black Lives Matter. He was arrested for kneeling next to a Black Lives Matter mural. You know, right. I mean, just kind of like that.
2: Well, and that's
0: religious people aren't exempt from from being wrong. You know, I think that there was there's the Texas Senate candidate James Tallarico that has that uses a lot the Bible and the words of Jesus and stuff in his campaigning.
2: He does,
0: and in a very very sort of humane. Centric way, and then gets slagged by a lot of people on the Christian right that to the point where he should be dead, he should
2: killed. They attack him. They attack him for using the Beatitudes for, you know, love thy neighbor, you know, take care of the poor, feed the hungry, you know, all of these things. And he's talking about the basic core tenets of what we believe the basic core tenets of Christianity to be.
0: Right.
2: And he's using those as his launching points and his standing points. And he's getting attacked for being unchristian. And I'm like, okay. But it's not that dissimilar to what goes on in this play.
0: Not at all.
2: Our lead character, Prophet, is arrested for preaching out against Christianity and religion in politics.
0: Right. So Cameron, you get to walk into this And your role is a little bit of a cipher in a way that it's kind of like, you know, there's your, it seems obvious who you are at the beginning, and then that turns out to not necessarily be obvious. I don't know if that's a fair way to say it. Or that I don't want to give anything away. Not to give anything away, but stuff happens.
2: Yes,
0: happens.
2: For sure.
0: So were you trying to one, when you read the play, like when you knew about these auditions, when you read the play and you read kind of the arc that the character you're going for in this arc goes through, what were your thoughts? Were you like, oh my God, this is, you know, 2030 if we don't change, or where were you on this?
1: I thought the script and the roles for all the robot characters?
2: Yeah, were, that's okay. It's there.
0: That comes out right away.
2: It's there in the description.
0: There's robots.
2: Of the show, so
1: Okay. I thought it was very unique, and I knew it was going to be a little hard to work with, especially since it's my first time jumping back into theater. But it's been very fun developing this character and what it means to be a humanoid. I pull in a lot of examples from other forms of media just to get inspired, see what other people do, and try to fit my own original version in it with what Wendy's vision is. And I think the other two actors that are robots, we've all helped each other by just learning off each other and watching what
0: it's not very
1: what we
0: robot-y.
1: All do.
2: you know, doesn't share its mentality or share its thinking or share its personalities. Yeah. Well, that wouldn't happen.
0: Right,
2: no.
0: Yeah, no, not at all. So you said get back into acting, and I kind of wonder, there are many things that I love, and there are sort of creative things that I do that if I'm not doing, I do miss them. So you had acted in high school and stuff like that, but now you decided like, all right, I want to do this. What was the click that made you think I want to go back into acting? I want to do this professionally. What happened there?
1: Well, it's always been something I've liked. Throughout, you know, and I like to do it in high school, and throughout high school, COVID hit, so like half my high school experience, I didn't really get to do it that much.
0: Right. Yeah.
1: And it was just something I kind of missed. And didn't get to do much of since then, so I thought I'd just give it a try. it's just a passion, you know. It's fun, and I guess I just got bored. Wanted to see if I was still good at it, if I could still.
0: It seemed,
1: keep doing it.
0: I mean, and that's what I always wonder. Again, I love going to the theater, and I definitely wish I had talents that you'd be really super helpful in the theater. But, you know, I'm a very good audience member. But I kind of wonder, like, it seems to me when I, you know, over the years, I've had many, many different theater people on the shows, directors, actors, producers, designers, people like you, and that's everything, you know? And it seems that there is this almost biological acting
2: need
0: or gene. Like, once you sort of get that virus in you, then it lives in the like little part of your body, and just kicks up a little bit sometimes. So, audience, we're talking about The Cross and the Saber. It's by Wendy Graff. It opens up July 2nd, so next week at Lab Theater. So, and I want to go back for a minute before we talk very specifically about the play. So Lab Theater, what you've been doing for 11 years is premieres. You do show premieres, plays that have not been done elsewhere. You premiere them, but you also bring in like talent premieres.
2: So we have a twofold purpose in the company. We're a playwright focused company, focusing on new works. Oftentimes brand new playwrights, their very first professional production of a work, as well as that we very much work on developing and growing local artists. Mm-hmm. So like a Cameron who comes in and we help groom them and get them going and to give them their first opportunity as a professional artist. But it's not just actors. We do it for crew, designers, directors. I mean,
0: right.
2: I have an intern as a directing intern for this show. We just gave somebody their first professional directing opportunity in the last show we did, X Is Not Equal X. Mm-hmm. And we're doing the same thing with the next show after Cross and Saber. I have a new director who's making her professional directing debut in Tampa.
0: And so so a couple of things about that. One, when I've talked to people from other theater companies, they've mentioned, where'd you get your start? OLAB Theater, you know, that's mm-hmm. always there. But also, how does that work? Because it seems that, does that mean that you have to be a helicopter producer on everything?
2: I'm a helicopter everything. But in a sense, yes. But a lot of, like, for example, on the directing side, we talk a whole lot mm-hmm. about process, how we work, because LAB has a unique process and how we work and how we work with actors, how we work with playwrights, because there's, you know, working with playwrights requires a little bit of hand-holding and a little bit of massaging and a little bit of being, you know, carefully choosing your words, because you don't want to create an environment that's frictioned. You want to have a really fully collaborative environment where there's give and take and everybody's, you know, listening to each other and being willing to make changes.
0: And that's what I definitely wanted to touch on this. So let's expand on this a little bit, because sure. you're getting the plays and being, you know, producing a play on stage is very different from a staged reading, which is very different from reading a play mm-hmm. and which is very different from writing a play. So right. so do you have stuff where, like, you're doing the play and you're like, oh man, this is just not working, I've tried this way?
2: Oh yeah, yeah.
0: So how, what happens? Do you, like, go back to the playwright?
2: So there's a couple different ways that sort of problem gets resolved. If it's, you know, if we're working something and we're in rehearsal and working it, usually it shows up, you know, we do nightly rehearsal reports that go back to the playwright, and there's a section dedicated to them. And, you know, I'll say, I want this as a question to the playwright, ask them this and everything like that. And usually within 24 hours, we get a shot back. But there are other times where it's, you know, we're working something and we come, you know, and I'm like, this isn't working at all. Mm-hmm. And it's a phone call and we talk through it with the playwright, and, you know, we'll have the back and forth. And sometimes, you know, it's explain what, you know, what I see and what I feel is going on with it, and talk about what their intention is with that moment and everything, and see if we can come to a collaborative change. Most of the times we do, but sometimes not. And because I'm a playwright first company, if it's a not, then I hold to the playwright's vision.
0: Right, yeah.
2: And that's, you know, because ultimately they're the creator. They mm-hmm. created the show. It's their vision. My job's to interpret it.
0: If
2: that's the philosophy I have for our directors. It's their job to interpret the play and create a vision that structures and works within the playwright's vision and bring it forth and put it on the stage.
0: Have you ever had someone come back and go, I'm like, oh man, you were right?
2: Yes.
0: Good.
2: Yeah, I have.
0: That must feel good.
2: I had a playwright a couple years ago who, in his process, had never heard the words out loud.
0: Oh.
2: And so we did a summer reading of his play, and he came down to listen. And at the intermission of the play, he walked down the hall and goes, man, I got a lot of changes. But he did them, and right. we wound up producing the play that January.
0: Right, yeah, so. I love that. And I love, before, when we were talking in the lobby, I love stage readings. Like, mm-hmm. I sometimes, you know, play. I mean, plays are great. I've never, you know, even bad plays are great to go to. I know that sounds wrong, but
2: being in a theater with
0: the audience is just one of the best feelings a person can have. Like,
2: yes.
0: there's not, that is just a wonderful, being in a theater with an audience with great work on stage is the pinnacle of creative love. But being in a play. So let's talk for a minute about The Cross and the Saber. I want to talk a little, Cameron, so you're this humanoid, it's like humanoid something, something, something. What's the full description?
2: He can give it to you.
0: I want
2: to hear it?
0: Well, I want to wait before we jump right into the words yet. But you're a humanoid robot, we're not supposed to say robot. Did you first have to work on your gestures and body and holding yourself? Did you work first on a tone? Was it just, how did you sort of enter into sort of being that? Besides, you said before that you kind of looked around and saw what other people were doing, but how physically or mentally or emotionally, how did you enter that?
1: It was a lot of just trying many different things and then seeing what worked and what didn't work. And if I wasn't getting any good notes, then I would try something else. And then the second I kept getting, yep, keep doing that, I would roll with that. And it was hard to find that balance between, especially with the tone of my voice. That was probably the hardest part mm-hmm. about developing the character, because there's kind of a shifts with all the robots, They don't like to be called robots. Mm-hmm. So
0: who would want to be called a robot?
1: Right. They don't see themselves that way. So they, you know, they're kind of tone deaf, but there's like a slight personality there
0: but,
1: that they have.
0: I mean, that's kind of a clue into, an early clue into the play that a robot doesn't want to be called a robot. Like that already gives you sort of a little like, huh, yeah. You know, in it. So so you have something, a little something that you can do for the listeners?
2: Yeah,
0: so
2: we're going to do a little bit of dialogue for you.
0: All right, let's. Does it need a setup or anything?
2: No, nope, doesn't need a setup.
0: Let's go for it.
2: How old are you?
1: My prototype was created 2 years ago. My personal model, i.e. myself, was assembled, boxed, and shipped last week.
2: You're a robot too?
1: The term robot is not recognized. It is antiquated and insulting. I am a top-of-the-line, latest-issued advanced mechanized computerized being. Humanoid L-79, synthetic techno-output, newly engineered attorney at law for the state. Officially known as Stone AL.
2: And I am officially screwed.
1: I am far superior to a human attorney. I am programmed with all possible approved state-sanctioned offenses for all possible crimes committed. My indices catalog every criminal and civil case ever tried. I contain a history of depositions, settlement conferences, Supreme Court filings, et al. Because I am a machine and can create a defense in 1.7 seconds and a brief in 38 seconds, I do not overcharge for billable hours.
2: There it is.
0: Well, there you go. At least they have the affordability concern going on there.
1: Yeah.
0: So later in the show, the main character, Prophet, mm-hmm. who is named not, I mean, is spelled differently, but
2: right,
0: purposely,
2: but it's purposeful.
0: Purposely named, says to Stone, the character, want to know what I think, Stone? I think you people are scared of me, terrified of my growing power, my popularity, for the threat you think I pose to expose all your... Those who sympathize with my teachings, who agree with my objections to radicalized Christian nationalism, are rising in numbers. So you want to silence me. I'm not here for anything I did, but for who I am. And I think that, in a way, is a crux of the show.
2: Yep.
0: Is that people in Ken now, I think we see it in our news cycles right now, that people get attacked for who they are rather than what their actions are.
2: Right.
0: And so, Cameron, your character goes through an arc, let's say, of things. And I kind of wonder, does Stone have like a sense of who you are? Like,
2: actually, I'm going to jump in for a second, because you're actually talking about Stone.
0: Oh, no, I'm sorry. Stone's
2: he's
0: right.
2: Stone AL. He's
0: Stone
2: the
0: AL.
2: Sorry.
0: Okay. Yeah. I have to learn the differences
2: it's okay. There's
0: in
2: three
0: there.
2: Of them. So.
0: But does Stone AL have like a sense of I don't want a person or being, separate being, individual being of themselves? Like, is that something that as an actor you were working with that, okay, I'm an individual in this, or is the whole idea that they're just part of something and they're sort of like a manifestation of a bigger thing?
1: Well, that was that's the balance that's the hardest to build the character, because you don't want to cling onto one side too hard. And I would say yes, like there's, because he's the defense attorney. So I would say in his programming, you know, he would want to be helpful. He wants to do his job correctly, but there's the other side of that programming that
2: serving the great leader.
1: Yeah.
0: He's not really supposed to do his job
1: right,
0: correctly.
2: Correct. He's supposed to serve the great leader.
0: Right, yeah.
1: Yeah.
0: So, and then, you know, so back doing this professionally, you're on there, you talked about like these sort of, I guess it sounds like push and pulls and developing the character. How's that been? You know, has returning to theater in this process been what you thought it was going to be? Is it different from what you thought it'd be? Will you talk a little bit about being like, yeah, I'm back in the theater. Holy crap, what am I doing?
1: Yeah, it's definitely been not easy, a little challenging, but I feel like what I have to work with is just the perfect amount for someone like me who just jumped back into it. Mm-hmm. Yeah.
0: And then do you feel like, okay, I want to do more and more? Is that,
1: yes.
0: Has that, yeah.
1: Oh, yeah.
0: See what you did.
2: I know. I have a bad habit of this.
0: And then do you, for your shows though, not every person in the show needs to be new to the company.
2: Oh, no. No, right? No. Yeah. In fact, one actor in the show, Michael McGreevy, was in our very first production.
0: Right. Yeah.
2: And Michael's a recurring actor for our program. He's been a staple of our community for 25 plus years.
0: That was funny when I was looking at, you know, when this first got sent to me and I was like, Michael McCreevy.
2: Right.
0: I was like, and he looks pretty much the same that he did many years ago.
2: He's a good bit thinner.
0: Right.
2: He's, there are certain things that are definitely familiar.
0: So what, you know, was there, I know you well enough that there wouldn't be like concern that you were presenting this play that has such a sort of dystopian view of, honestly, an extension of the current administration, federal administration, and possibly the current state administration. Mm-hmm. But you told me something before we came into the studio about this play and its origins.
2: So Wendy started the work on this play in 2003.
0: What was going on in 2003?
2: 2003 was the Bush W administration, post 9/11, the rise of the Tea Party, the really early seeds of Christian nationalism.
0: The Iraq War.
2: Exactly. And the Iraq War was going on. And so we had this whole thing, and we sort of had, this war going on that, in history we learned really didn't need to happen. There weren't weapons of mass destruction. It was falsely advertised, all of that. Mm-hmm. But anyway, Wendy was working on it, and she did a little bit of work on it. It didn't get really developed, and kind of got, like often does with playwrights, it got put into a drawer. And then it came out again, a little more work, and then got put away again. And in 2020, she partnered with another company out in California, and really there it began to get its development and really got fleshed out into a full play and got some work and got some readings and everything like that. But it wasn't produced. And then she sent it to me, and that's now where we are in it. But, just the ability of this playwright to, in 2003, begin seeing things that, right now are absolutely mm-hmm. on the mark.
0: Because in the 1990s, or I know in the 80s with Reagan's administration is when the sort of the Christian right sort of started developing.
2: Rise.
0: In the 1990s, during the especially the second half of the 1990s, definitely came through. But then once W was in the White House and the war stuff, that's where they really gathered power and cemented power.
2: They
0: and
2: now started to definitely
0: this.
2: Get more powerful. Mm-hmm. And now we're at the swing where we've got, Christian nationalism invading politics.
0: Invading is politics. I just want to mention, we had a listener asking, so the name of the play is The Cross and the Saber.
2: Correct.
0: And then the gentleman's asking, Gene's asking about musicals. This is a non-musical play. It's not a musical, though it would be really interesting if it was a musical.
2: Yes, it would.
0: I'm all in on that.
2: Yeah.
0: And then I want to say hi to Renna, too. She's a wonderful, wonderful DJ on Friday mornings from 4 to 6 p.m. Beautiful show. So hello, listeners. Thank you for writing in. If you want to join this conversation, please send us a text, 813-433-0885. Put your name in it if we can say hi. Or an email, dj@wmnf.org, because there is a lot to talk about with this show. Was there anything when you were doing this, either gentleman, where you were like, I have to maybe tamp this down a little bit. I'm not gonna make this a big deal because it's almost too close to the bone. Or
2: yep, right. We've had some choices that we've made that. In fact, even last night we pulled some choices.
0: Will you talk a little bit about that, please?
2: Sure. We had some gestures that people were using in the play, and kind of came to a consensus that they're just a little too on the nose.
0: Oh no!
2: And so we pulled it out. We basically we looked at it, looked at the actor, said we're going to pull it out, even though we're all in agreement we should really do this, but.
0: Right.
2: Sometimes you just have to, it doesn't need that extra emphasis.
0: Right. Well, thing about the audience, because if the audience is coming to see the show, they're already pretty open-minded.
2: Right.
0: But it's very easy to use shorthand and a cliche, and that might take you a little tiny bit in a direction that you don't want it to go, or it might overtake you way too much into a direction. And
2: right. Yeah. I mean, look, we already know the subject matter. The audience that's going to come see this, most likely we're preaching to the choir.
0: Right.
2: you know, in truth and everything like that. And I'm comfortable with that. But the reason it's important to come see it is because, yeah, we are preaching to the choir, but we're also, you know, we're not, it's not a doom and gloom play. It really is actually a lot funnier than people mm-hmm. might think because of the way Wendy's written it. It's absurd.
0: Right.
2: And the level of absurdity, especially the courtroom scene in Act Two, is just insane.
0: I had told you I was reading it, and I was reading it out loud, and at one point I was like, wait, what?
2: know, exactly.
0: Right? And I just read this stuff. Also, there is a ton of humanity.
2: Yes.
0: A ton of humanity in the show. There is this this hopefulness, which it felt like it's almost snuck in. And I felt, and I don't know if, you know, if the playwright didn't want to be like, don't worry, I'll make a hopeful ending so everyone leaves happy, because I don't know that the ending was very
2: I don't know
0: hugely
2: if the
0: hopeful.
2: Ending's happy, but yeah, there oh, is the ending's a, there's, not, a, there's a kernel there's, of hope.
0: It's, yeah, at best, silver lining.
2: Yeah.
0: We're going to go with silver lining at best.
2: Sure.
0: But there are, but that was the thing, is that there's like little breadcrumbs to take you through any sort of despairing into like,
2: yeah,
0: oh, and then I have to say the robots are, their characters are pretty funny, you know, like they,
2: well, but it,
0: intentionally
2: but,
0: or unintentionally.
2: But also even, you know, even with the three, you know, the three AI characters, the robots, they all have their own arc and their own journey and everything like that. And, you know, Stone, the original robot and everything like that we first see, you know, his arc is really interesting because his, you know, he takes us through, without giving spoilers away, he has a dramatic change mm-hmm. by the end of the play because of the events of his interactions with Prophet.
0: Right.
2: And you know, if you think about it, this notion of interacting with logic and reason and things, you know, truth and honesty, and having, you know, a logical mind interacting with that, and it sees the point of change.
0: Mm-hmm.
2: That's what we're all out trying to get.
0: Right. And I think that's what happens, is logic is sometimes an effective, unfortunately often not an effective tool yep. against fascism.
2: Right.
0: Truth doesn't necessarily fight fascism. You know, it would be nice if it did. Honesty, you know, all that stuff doesn't really fight fascism, but they can sort of build up. And I feel like this is what addressing fascism is something that is incumbent upon people. And I know WMNF listeners are both probably exhausted from having to do this and also ready to have to do this.
2: They are. But, you know, going back to your original question when you asked me about why this play and how we got to this, one of the biggest reasons I chose this play is because we were running up against our 250th celebration mm-hmm. of the country. Okay, I'm a vet. I served my term, my time, and everything like that for the military. I purposely stand behind anybody who wants the right, has the right to burn the American flag. By God, yes, they do.
0: Mm-hmm.
2: Okay, freedom of speech, everything within the Constitution that I swore to defend.
0: Right.
2: So our 250th anniversary is coming up, and it's being a mockery of what it is and everything like that. And so my thought is, I want to celebrate our country. All right. I own a theater company. How best can I celebrate that by having a show that is appropriate to our time, still patriotic, and doing what theater does, which is holding a mirror up and saying, by God, look.
0: Mm-hmm, right.
2: It isn't a pretty image, but look.
0: But look. And then take action. I mean, that's what...
2: Do something, yeah.
0: I mean, that's the exciting part, is there's people who have never been active before are now going to city commissions and fighting
2: right.
0: AR centers. You know,
2: yeah.
0: like people... And we're just talking about this the other night with a group of friends. If people are who have never taken... been political... It's not even political. It's about their society and their community, and
2: yeah,
0: people are defending
2: just becoming
0: it.
2: Active and being interested in taking a part in it. Yeah.
0: yeah.
2: I mean, if my audience can come out of this show and carry the conversation forward, we've done our job.
0: And I just want to mention too, you said something outside, and I don't remember the date. I think it was a Sunday, that you're partnering with an organization.
2: So we are. The second weekend on our Saturday and our Sunday performances, we're partnering with the Foundation for the First Amendment. The Florida Foundation of the First Amendment. We're partnering with them, and half the proceeds of all ticket sales go to as a donation to them.
0: And so that's July 11th and 12th.
2: Correct.
0: Right.
2: Yeah, and that's something we try to do with every show if we can find a partnering organization to partner with.
0: And then the First Amendment, Florida First Amendment, because, I mean, I can guess, but I don't want you to say.
2: Well, we're partnering with them because this show addresses First Amendment rights really heavily. So, you know, it just seemed like a no-brainer.
0: Right, yeah.
2: You know, and it's a local organization. And, you know, and frankly speaking, we have a connection to their secretary treasurer is Mike Deason. He's a friend of the theater company. So.
0: Right, yeah. So there you go. And that's what.

0: Was that important to you? Was it just like, nope, this is just what I'm doing? How was that?
1: I think it's perfectly fitting towards just my life and who I am as a person.
0: Great. Good. That's wonderful.
2: Yeah. When we did the first read of the play, it was very interesting because one of the first comments that came out of the group after the read, Cameron goes, I got goosebumps.
0: Yeah, there's a couple of good scenes. Are there, and I know we're doing, and I don't want, again, I don't want to give stuff away. I feel like I had all these questions and I was thinking about, like, oh, that kind of really reveals something. But in it, like, going back to the main character, is that he's very progressive, or he's maybe not very progressive. He's just like sort of normal in that he wants his congregation to feel safe. He wants people to be able to say what they're thinking. He wants people to be able to love who they love. He wants people to be able to gather. You know, to me, these are things that not necessarily belong to a political spectrum.
2: No.
0: But they are being viewed as threatening in this play.
2: In a fascist environment, truth is always threatening.
0: So, but I'm wondering, like, in your direction of it, did you want him to seem as a heroic figure amongst others who are changing, or did you want him to seem as, like, a normal guy amongst other people who are changing?
2: I think we're looking more at him being a normal guy amongst other people who are changing. He doesn't, at the very beginning of the show, he doesn't believe what's going on.
0: Mm-hmm,
2: right. I mean, he's laughing at it.
0: Right.
2: So, you know, it's an absurdity into him until it sinks in.
0: It seems so ridiculous.
2: Yeah, actually, his presence is when it actually sinks in.
0: Thanks a lot, buddy.
2: When he shows up and he suddenly has a defense attorney.
0: Right.
2: You know.
0: Who may or may not actually defend him.
2: Correct. Yeah.
0: And then, so there's the defense attorney, there's Stone.
2: He's Stone AL, the defense attorney. There's Stone, and then there's Stone PA, the prosecuting attorney.
0: Was that... You know, so did you have the three Stones work together? Did you guys have to replicate each other?
2: We talked about a few things. There are some conventions of behavior that they have that we all three of them share. So, like, we did this, we created this physicality for data transfer.
0: Oh, okay.
2: So when they have or they're getting information, they stop. And they'll get a data transfer and everything like that, and then they'll continue on.
0: Right.
2: And then also, we also put in some quirks. As they're also progressing in terms of, you know, things are changing within them and within their shared consciousness of the AI.
0: Oh, it just sounds so interesting. I'm just looking at the clock. Sorry, we're starting to run out of a little bit of time. And so I'm kind of wondering, coming up, I was looking at the rest of your season, and I just want to talk about your season, if you don't mind,
2: for a minute.
0: When you were choosing, you know, when you're trying to figure out what's next, you know, it's all very different shows. Beginning of the year, you had the Trail to Oregon, which seemed like a really funny
2: Trail to Oregon kind of is an out of our normal wheelhouse. It's a produced show. It's a musical, but we co-produced that with CRH Productions, and we did a co-production, and we'll do co-productions from time to time. But it was just, we wanted to do a musical with something fun. It's an insane show. It was totally insane.
0: So I heard.
1: Like, that made me want to audition.
2: You went and saw that?
0: There you go. Wow. So see that?
2: Yeah, okay.
0: And then X doesn't equal X. Again, you know, definitely a view of technology, not quite the same, and Cross and Saber. So As We Like It is your next show. And that sounds, I'm surprised this is not a movie yet. Like, reading just the summary.
2: I could very easily see that being shifted into screen and Oded turning that into a screenplay.
0: Yeah.
2: It works on many levels for that. But yeah, it's a beautiful, beautiful play. He's actually our first Eugene O'Neill Center semifinalist work.
0: Oh, nice.
2: So
0: will you just do a brief description of what As We Like It is?
2: Sure. Picture a family that's gone out into the woods to rehearse a play. And they're rehearsing As You Like It, the Shakespeare work, and everything like that. And then two intruders come into the rehearsal, and they suddenly discover that this isn't a rehearsal of As You Like It. It's a means to protect the mental health of one of the members of the family.
0: Mm.
2: And you actually discover that we're, in fact, actually in Poland, 1942, hiding from the Nazis.
0: Mm-hmm.
2: And they're hiding and practicing this play in order to keep one Rose's sanity.
0: Right.
2: And really the play, not only does it explore mental health, but it also explores why, you know, why sometimes we have to

0: protect ourselves in a lie.
1: Mm-hmm.
0: And be able to live within that lie so that we can survive the ugliness of the world.
1: Sometimes I think things aren't lies. They're just alternatives.
0: They might be.
1: And then you're ending the year with Pushing Daisies. I'm sorry, but this sounds like, is it as crazy as it sounds?
0: It is. It's insane. But one of the beautiful things, remember we talked about what we do? Mm-hmm. This is a playwright who came through our playwriting workshop.
1: How exciting.
0: And brought her work all the way forward. And we've liked it enough that we're developing it. And now we're going to produce it for her. For them, excuse me. And produce it for them. And it is, it's cute. It's funny. Imagine owning a flower shop and then imagine Murphy went nuts.
1: Right, yeah.
0: And everything that can go wrong goes wrong. And it's just, it's insane. Mm-hmm. And it's this kind of picture into, you know, what does chaos look like? And how we, you know, how can we laugh at it and enjoy it and everything like that? But yeah, it's a lot of fun and it's a really, really neat little play.
1: So in doing the playwright workshops,
0: yeah.
1: Do you always hope that something will come out of it for you guys to produce, or is that good luck if
0: no,
1: it happens?
0: That's always the hope and everything like that. And it doesn't always happen. We've run the workshop three times.
1: Mm-hmm.
0: We got a play out of it called The Wendy House, which we went on to produce and went on to win Best Regional Play. And that was really, really cool. And then the next year we did it, we had one playwright produce a one act. He wrote a one act that we produced in our Lab Laugh sequence, but he also produced a one act that went up to New York and got a reading in New York as well. And then we just did the last workshop where we produced Pushing Daisies.
1: And then do you foresee doing it annual? Is it done annually?
0: I usually try to do it annually. It sort of depends on how the schedule works and it works for me, because it's a workshop I run and mm-hmm. everything. So it's important that, you know, I can keep my sanity devote the time to my playwrights. And depending on the size, number of students, either it's me or it's me with some mentors. Like for example, Wendy, who wrote Cross and Sabre, has been mm-hmm. a mentor for us. And there's some other kind of established playwrights who are willing to be mentors and everything. So they'll come in to work with us as well.
1: And do you guys do workshops in other areas, or since you are so play-focused?
0: We do other workshops. So like, for example, in July, we're going to be running two workshops on the July 12th and July 19th. Those are kind of pay what you can. We're acting workshops.
1: Mm-hmm.
0: And it's acting coaching. So it's one-on-one with me. And you get an hour and it's pay what you can.
1: That's fantastic. Yeah.
0: We fall back to grow as artists. So we're always big about trying to help local community artists grow and develop and everything like that.
1: So as we talked about a while ago, so past time. Whatever.
0: Sorry.
1: Whatever. No, it's interesting. You know, that the theater community here, to me, has always seemed like a supportive theater community. It does not mm-hmm. seem, I've been in places where there's sort of this competitive thing, like, oh, we got to do this because they're going to do that. But especially with lab theaters, that you create a lot of things and get a lot of people that then take that virus. You're a virus. Take a virus and they spread to the other theaters. Is there a, there was for a while and it doesn't seem to be around, or maybe I'm just not seeing it and it's my fault, because there used to be sort of like meetings where all the theater people got together and there was some groups, like overarching groups. That doesn't seem to be here anymore.
0: There's still Theater Tampa Bay as a trying to be a unifying organization amongst mm-hmm. us. But it's not, there's not, you know, do all of the artistic directors and producers and everything sit down and talk around a table together? No, rarely.
1: When would you have the time?
0: Well, and that's really what it comes down to. None of us have the time for that sort of thing. So that's a missing, probably a missing piece of it. I mean, I come from DC and there a lot of the community talks to each other and everything like that, but that's a very competitive market and they are competitive with each other. We're not as competitive with each other. It's kind of neat to see, like when I started Lab, there wasn't much interest in new work. There wasn't a whole lot of that going on. And it's neat to see in our 11th year, even though it's competition for me, I'm seeing more companies do new work and work mm-hmm. and bring in new work and everything like that. And that's just good for, that that's just good for our industry.
1: If you go see, I know sometimes when I've seen a new play and I'm like, I am the, you know, especially since with Art in Your Ear, a lot of times I go to either the, like, you know, the last dress rehearsal or the first day. Mm-hmm. And I'm like, I'm the first person seeing this play produced, you know,
0: correct.
1: Or we are the first, not
0: right.
1: to be like
0: no, no.
1: so egotistical. But it's thrilling. And then to go see it again, there was a show that I think you guys did, like, and I want to say in like 2018 that I went to, I don't remember the show, but I saw it in New York. When I went to New York in 2022, it was being staged up there, and I was like, "I've seen this show. I know. I'll look it up."
0: No, it's okay. I don't think it's us.
1: It was. It was because I. It
0: really?
1: Was because it was. Maybe it's before. It was earlier than that. It was when you were on the. It was the last time you were on the show, and it was that play. And then I saw that play years later in New York, and I was just sort of like. Well, they changed that. And like, you know, who the hell are they changing things? Damn it. We are running out of time. I want to ask before we get going, Cameron, if there's anything coming up that you want to mention to people, are you, now that you have the acting bug, are you doing any other shows or do you have anything you'd like to promote to our listeners?
2: I would just like to say opening night's July 2nd at 7?
0: Yeah, 8.
2: 8.
0: Curtains 8.
2: 8 p.m. Curtains 8 p.m. Morning show July 4th in the at 2.
0: So the matinee for July 4th is actually 3 o'clock. It's a 3 o'clock.
2: 3 o'clock.
1: July 4th. I love it to an actor. That's morning.
2: Yeah. Morning show. Mid-afternoon show.
1: Yeah, right. I'm with you. Actually, yeah. I'm totally 100% right there with you.
2: If you see it on the 4th of July, it'll be very fitting.
1: Right. Oh, yeah. It is. It'll be a
0: whole
1: good act of patriotism.
0: The point of why we did the matinee instead of trying to do a night show.
1: Yeah,
0: not
1: right,
0: to compete
1: yeah.
0: with 4th of July.
1: 4th of July. But I can understand doing that as matinee, plus sitting in the nice air conditioning.
0: Yeah,
1: it'd be lovely.
0: Exactly.
1: Anything that we haven't talked about that you want to give
0: all
1: a little
0: I want
1: to
0: talk
1: to?
0: About is just, you know, if you're interested in lab and seeing more of what we do, go onto our website and take a look at us. We are the only company that is in the Southeast United States dedicated to the production of new works.
1: I know, and it's exciting. It's really exciting. Lab Theater is located, Lab Theater Project is located at 812 East Henderson Drive. In Tampa, Cross Street is...
0: Nebraska.
1: Nebraska, so pretty easy to find. Parking is, there's street parking, and then there's a lot across the street parking. That is so funny. People talk to me about parking all the time when I'm talking about theater, they're like, how's the parking?
0: Yeah.
1: Like, not like, what time does the show start? Of course it is. So parking is easy for
0: these
1: guys.
0: We even have a couple restaurants on the block, so you can eat,
1: you
0: can dine, make it a dining event.
1: Yeah. The play runs through the 16th through the 30th.
0: Second
1: through the 19th. What am I looking at? I'm looking at something old, I think. Oh, that's the on-demand.
0: Oh, yes.
1: Just 1 minute. Talk about on-demand.
0: So one of the unique things that we do at Lab is that we also give an opportunity. If you can't see the play, you can watch it on demand for 2 weeks. And it's just like a typical on-demand. You go in, you buy your normal ticket price, and you're able to watch it. You get a link, and you click that link. That link's available for you for 24 hours.
1: All right, that's great. I know during the pandemic, I watched so many plays that way. It was
0: We originally did live stream, and then we shifted to an on-demand format, but...
1: But there you go. Well, you guys are going to have to sit here while I talk about some of the things going on because
0: no
1: I don't
0: worries.
1: Have time to kick you out. I want to remind listeners that last week's guests, John and Ryan, are opening. Last night they opened Dirty John's Drag Queen Summer Camp. Tickets for tonight are sold out, but you still can get tickets for tomorrow at Studio at 6:20. And that starts at 8 p.m. You can go online to the studio at 620.org. Also, Museum of Fine Arts in St. Pete and the Tampa Bay Watch Discovery Center have a great thing on Sunday at 3:30 to 4:30. There's a docent guide through the museum, and then they have a sunset cruise that night as a fundraiser for both the MFA and the Tampa Bay Watch Discovery Center. All of these things will be on the Art in Your Ear Facebook page. I'll add it in a little. I hope you join our group and post things. Thank you guys so much for coming in. I really appreciate you being here.
0: You're welcome, Joel. And thank you for having us.
1: And Cameron, you did a great job for your first interview. Ding, ding, ding,
2: thank
1: ding.
2: Thank you so much.
1: Hello to Mark also writing in. Please stay tuned. E-Love is in Studio 2 getting ready to do her beautiful global electronica show. Lots of stuff for you throughout the day on WMNF. Going over my note. Oh, I'm going to be here next Wednesday from 3 to 6 p.m. sitting in for Nancy C. On the traffic jam. I hope you'll remember to tune in. on that. 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
1: I'm Juanita Hurtado Huérfano with the WMNF News headlines. Florida's University System Board of Governors reviewed a proposal yesterday that will ban undocumented students from enrolling in public universities beginning in 2027. And next week, the State Board of Education will discuss similar bans for Florida's 24 state colleges, plus rules barring undocumented students from GED programs. Neither rule has been approved yet. A 3-year-old boy in Riverview died over the weekend after he was left in a hot car. WMNF's Janaya Carter reports that has renewed concerns for awareness about children being left in vehicles.
2: According to Kids in Car Safety, an organization devoted to saving the lives of children and pets in and around vehicles, the group's executive director, Amber Rollins, says the leading cause of children being left in hot vehicles is forgetting there's a child there.
3: About 25% of cases happen when a child gets into a vehicle on their own and is then unable to get back out and isn't found in time. A lot of times this happens during nap time when the parent or caregiver thinks that that child is sleeping and they sneak out of the house, they get into the car, and by the time they realize that that's where they are, it's just too late.
2: The organization conducts research and implements awareness programs along with many more executions to make parents aware and help prevent these unfortunate events from happening.
3: Just a couple of other tips for parents. To be extra mindful and cautious anytime you have a change in your routine. And even if you truly believe that this is something that would never happen to you, take these precautions seriously because this has happened to truly the best parents out there.
2: There have been 8 hot car deaths across the U.S. so far this year. You can find more information on WMNF.org. For WMNF News, I'm Janaya Carter.
1: Residents in Hillsborough County can now take a closer look into the quality of their water. WMNF's Chris Young reports the county's annual water quality reports are now available to the public.
4: The report, mandated by the U.S. Environmental Protection Agency, tested the water quality from 2025. Hillsborough County manages 11 water systems, creating 11 different reports spanning 750,000 customers. In August of 2025, the South Central Water System, which covers areas west of Thanoda-Sassa to the north all the way down south towards Ruskin, was flagged for a maximum containment level violation. The levels of bacteria E. coli passed the highest allowable amount of a contaminant set by the EPA. Valerie Harwood, a professor at the University of South Florida, says these occasional violations are common.
5: In other words, if the utility was seeing E. coli contamination every week or every month, they would definitely have a severe problem. But it's not uncommon to see it once a year.
4: Hillsborough County said they sent a public notice regarding the contaminant. The report comes the same week as the Southwest Florida Water Management District Governing Board voted to extend the modified Phase 3 extreme water shortage through October 1st due to ongoing drought. Residents are encouraged to follow 1-day-per-week watering restrictions with strict watering hours. Chris Young, WMNF News.
1: Yesterday, the Board of Governors overseeing Florida's university system allowed the new College of Florida to use $2.5 million from its housing auxiliary fund to pay for a new baseball stadium. While a spokesperson for New College told the Tampa Bay Times the transfer of funds will not affect housing operations, the school has dealt with a housing shortage in recent years. Soon, it will also take on some debt from the University of South Florida Sarasota Manatees Resident Hall. Gulfport City leaders passed an ordinance this week regulating granny flats or in-law suites. The new ordinance on accessory dwelling units aims to create housing options across Gulfport. It requires the unit to be within zoning requirements, be under 800 square feet, and that the property owner live within one of the two spaces. According to Spectrum Bay News, about 2/3 of the city are eligible to get an accessory dwelling unit. Council members will discuss next steps on July 7th. Today, it will be warm and sunny with highs in the mid-90s. Tonight, it will be partially cloudy with spots of rain and lows in the mid-70s. And tomorrow, it will be warm and sunny with highs in the mid-90s. I'm Juanita Hurtado Huérfano with the WMNF News headlines.
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11: 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Beautiful day here in Tampa, Florida. We're going to go global once again. If you've just tuned into the show, I play global electronica in various genres. So we're going to kind of go from down tempo to some Afro beats, a little bit of reggae, going into some deep house later on as we travel through. This track's called I'm Not What Happened to Me.

And that was Zion Ray, Jamaican artist with Love Currency. Prior to that, Look at the Sun by Lion in Zion. And we're going to kind of move into some Afrobeat as we continue on. This is the Ultrasound Show every Friday, 1 p.m. till 2 p.m. My name's E-Love. We're right after Art in Your Ear, and we're right before the live music showcase. All right, let's get on with the show. This track's called JoJo by Craig Istow.

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No echoes here on sacred ground.

And you're tuned in to WMNF Tampa. My name's E-Love, and this is the Ultrasound Show. We're on every Friday, 1 p.m. till 2 p.m. Is this what you came for? Hopefully it is. That was Joshua Jones. Prior to that, The Quiet Flame, Orenza. Shadows Learning before that, Sol Umbra, and Follow You by McKay was the opening of that little group set. 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If you're corresponding with us, please put your name. And this track, Let Me Breathe by Soul Life.

Okay, and you're listening to Ultrasounds right here on WMNF. We're on every Friday. And want to give a big shout out to Jamie Witkus and Pilar Rivera and Tony. Thank you for the correspondence on texts and emails. And if you'd like to email us, dj@wmnf.org. And for those of you who are first listening to this show, we're on every Friday 1 till 2, and you can listen to the replays by going to WMNF.org and then searching on the schedule for Ultrasounds Friday, and you'll go to the replay. It's on for a whole week, and then the next week, the following week, gets replaced with a new show, so you have the whole week to re-listen to it. Just up, we heard Beloved by Soul and Freedom, Black Aura, and Rise from the Dust by Ambites and Calder Harris. This track's coming up. We've got about, 4 minutes or so, and then the NPR News is coming on, followed by the live music showcase. And this track's I Get It by Tom Lysar.

And you've been listening to Ultrasounds right here on WMNF Tampa. Stay tuned for the NPR News, followed by the live music showcase. Much love, many blessings.

0: You are tuned in to WMNF's live music showcase in Tampa, and what you just heard was Skinny McGee and the Handshakes. Awesome song, and also off the bat, very technically impressive. See, you guys are playing like both, like two instruments at once, basically. How did you come up with doing that?
1: Well, we put Mr. Bell over here on the harmonica and the guitar at the same time. I said, can you do it? And he said, yes, I can.
2: Well, I can't walk and chew gum at the same time.
1: That's true.
0: We all have our strengths. We all have our weaknesses. Potato, potato.
1: Exactly.
0: But that's awesome. I can not even focus on doing two things at once either sometimes.
1: You're doing a good job at it.
0: Oh, well, thank you so much.
1: Yes, ma'am.
0: Well, for starters, how about you tell us how the band came to be?
1: Chris and I have known each other since probably the mid-90s. And we had a band previously to this, and it was Skinny McGee and the Mayhem Makers. And we were a three-piece. We had Mr. Mark Hanna on guitar. And then we've done this. We've been together since 2023 is when we put this together with the combo of just he and I. Mm-hmm. And we've been able to get out and play. We've recorded up in Nashville recently. We've done a couple little tours, Wisconsin. We've done South Carolina, Tennessee, festivals all over the place. It's been great.
0: I've seen, like, on your Facebook, I was looking, it's just like, we're playing over here, and we're playing over there, and we're playing over here.
1: Yeah.
0: I was like, dang, these guys stay booked and busy all
1: the time.
0: Yeah. So how does it feel getting to go to all these different events and perform for all these different people, especially with, like, such a unique, like, sound? Because I don't think this is a sound that you hear, like, all the time.
1: It's been really hard trying to put a label on us, and sometimes that's a problem until we get there, and then it becomes like, oh, okay, we're, you know, this fits. So we've been able to cross lines that we weren't able to cross before, which has been really nice, playing some of the more Americana-type festivals around. So that's been great. We used to, when we were the Mayhem Makers in the early 2000s, or 90s into the 2000s, we were able to tour Europe. We were able to play a lot of different areas that way. But it was in one set genre. And this has been really good to branch us out some.
0: Awesome. Cool. Because I saw in one of the interviews you did before in 2021 that you were, like, really inspired by, like, the European rockabilly scene.
1: Mm-hmm. Yeah.
0: And I was like, oh, I didn't even think that, you know, that would be a place where that would be really popular.
1: Yeah. It's huge there. We had a way bigger following in Europe than we did.
2: We're trying to get back over it.
1: Yeah. We're doing our best to get back. So I keep pestering them.
0: Just like, please, please,
1: let
0: us come back one more time.
1: Exactly. Yeah.
0: So, awesome. Do you have any songs that you have, like, inspired from those sounds? Like,
1: we sure do. Actually, we've got an old country song here from 1961 from Mr. Hank Snow out of Canada.
0: Ooh.
1: That we'd like to do. And we just recorded this while we were up in Nashville. So if you don't mind, we'll play that one.
0: I don't mind at all.
1: All right. This is called 90 Miles an Hour. I took you home from a party and we kissed in fun. A few stolen kisses and no harm was done. Instead of stopping when we could, we went right on till suddenly found the brakes were gone.

0: You are tuned in to WMNF's Live Music Showcase, and what you just heard was Skinny McGee and the Handshakes. Interesting song, interesting song.
1: Thank you, Mr. Hank Snow.
0: Thank you, Mr. Hank Snow.
1: Yeah, yeah.
0: One thing I really noticed while doing a bit of research on like rockabilly songs and songs of that nature, mm-hmm. because admittedly that's the genre that I haven't really touched into before. And so I listened to a bit the Hillbilly Moon Explosion and Phil Friendly and the Loners? Yes.
1: Not familiar with that one, but we played with Hillbilly Moon Explosion down in South Florida at Immokalee.
0: Awesome, cool.
1: Yeah, for the rockabilly queue down there that goes on every year.
0: Yes, so one thing I noticed the most was that the songs like are very exposition heavy. Like there is a story being told from beginning to end.
1: Yeah.
0: And I saw that you're like really into writing lyrics like that and the storytelling aspect. So what like draws you to that?
1: I like being able, I look at it as little tiny novellas that you can start someone's life and then 3 minutes later, that story of that is done.
0: Mm.
1: And it's just amazing that you can put things so tightly and make your story known.
0: Yeah, it's like a skill in itself, one, to tell a story, but also to tell it in such a short amount of time.
1: It is. Some brilliant stories have been told that way.
0: I mean, hey, that's how most music came to be, ain't it?
1: It is. Very much so.
0: Yes. I even saw on your self-titled album that you had two songs that were very exposition heavy. One of them was Ballad of a Factory Hand.
1: Yeah. That was the last CD that we did as the Mayhem Makers.
0: Mm.
1: And yeah, right. That song's actually really hard to play for us. That song... That was a good one.
0: It was. I listened to that and the Past Satan's Door one.
1: Mm-hmm.
0: That one was also
1: the coal
0: mining
1: song, yeah.
0: Yeah, that one was very like exposition heavy. I was like, wow, this like really paints a picture.
1: The Ballad of a Factory Hand I wrote, that was written during the Minneapolis riots.
0: Mm.
1: And it really touched on that a lot in my head and telling a story from the justice side was my goal with that. And that was during the pandemic period too. So we did I wrote like 21 songs during that period. And then we were able to get back together and put the album out. Cause we got back together as the Mayhem Makers just in time for the pandemic.
0: Just in time.
1: So to light it up and shut it down.
0: Yeah, cool. So, was that like hard to do?
1: Yes.
0: No questions asked.
1: Everything was hard to do at that point.
0: That is true. So, that is very true.
1: Yeah, very much so.
0: But look how far you came, though.
1: Yeah.
0: You made it work.
1: Along. Yeah, we're swimming upstream, but we're swimming.
0: Great to hear.
1: Yeah.
0: Do you have any other music to show us?
1: Oh, we have so much music to show. Here's a little number that we're really, really proud of. And this came out last year on all of the platforms. So let's play a little song called Gulf of Mexico. Ready, son? Well, I took this little train ride

0: Welcome back. You're tuned in to WMNF's Live Music Showcase in Tampa. My name is Alexis Thompson, if you didn't know before, and right now you are with Skinny McGee and the Handshakes. So, cool song, cool song.
1: Thank you.
0: So, when it comes to making songs like this, do you ever, like, hit a wall? Do you ever be like, I don't know how to go about this?
1: Yes.
0: How do you, like, overcome that?
1: You move on. And it'll be sitting there. There's 10-minute songs and 10-year songs.
0: And what would be the difference between them?
1: Some you're done in 10 minutes, and some of them you go back 10 years later and go, oh, that's how we finished that. And it really turns out that way sometimes.
0: You just got to go through the drafts, be like, oh, I forgot we did this.
1: Exactly. We have a whole notebook full of songs that are like, oh, yeah. And we have, that was one of those songs.
0: It was.
1: We had done that as the Mayhem Makers, and it was back in our book, and I was like, I think we can make that work. Let's pull it out. So we freshened it up, changed a couple of things around, and wrote some harmonica for it, and here we went.
0: Awesome, and it sounds great.
1: Thank you. We had a lot of fun making that song. We get a lot of some bars you play and some venues you play, you get some dirty looks, but that's their hard luck.
0: Hey. So. Listen, they don't get to experience the greatness.
1: Right.
0: They don't get to experience it. But yeah, the fun part, I can tell each time you guys have played so far, I was like, this is like a good time, and y'all enjoy doing it.
1: We do enjoy it. There's times that, you know, it's hard sometimes, but
0: I mean, all work is hard.
1: Exactly. We don't view this as work. I mean, we both do day jobs, and this is what we do. We don't have to concern ourselves with making money doing this, although we do make money. It's a beast that feeds itself.
0: Cool. So when it came to making music or just being artistic in this way, like, have you guys always been like that? Grew up playing, like, instruments, or, like, it came about later in life?
2: Yeah, I've been playing harmonica a long time and been in several different bands, you know, played here, actually.
1: With three different bands.
2: Yeah, Thomas Wynn, The Believers, Soul to Earth, and JC's.
1: And us. Four times.
2: So very blessed.
0: Oh, cool. And what about you, Mr. McGee?
1: I had a band back in the 90s where when I learned how to play this in like 92, and with a friend of mine, Marcus Brixa, and James Dickinson came later, and then I picked him up in 98. We had bounced off each other in different bands, and we just kind of happened into each other at that point in time, and that was our sole purpose for the longest time, because we were doing really, really good. And we quit playing in 2006, came back in 2019, reshuffled in, what was that, 21, I guess. So, and here we are.
0: Oh, so a friendship built off of mutual love of music.
1: Yeah, it is, really. So
0: awesome, cool.
1: He's always been right there.
2: Show up, yeah.
0: I mean, who else is going to play the harmonica?
1: Exactly, like that.
0: Well, awesome. And before we have any other questions, if you, dear listener, have any questions that you would like to share them, we have a segment which is called Ask Musicians Anything, where you can ask musicians anything, of course. You take all types of questions. It can be weird, not too weird, but weird enough. So if you want to shoot us a question, you can go on our live on Facebook, on YouTube, or you can email dj@wmnf.org, or even call into our studio, which is 813-239-9663. So, got another song?
1: We do. What's you want to do? Huh?
3: Thunderbird?
1: Yeah. Let's skip. Yeah, okay. All right, we're going to do probably the most honky-tonk song that we've got. And this one is about drinking a really, really, really bad wine.
3: Rock good.
1: It's called Thunderbird Blues. Ready?

0: You're tuned in to WMNF's live music showcase in Tampa, and you are listening to Skinny McGee and the Handshakes. Awesome song, by the way. Your harmonica skills are very impressive. I was like, oh, wow. Got a lot of reverb on that or something.
1: Mr. Chris Bell.
0: And I'm not the only one that thinks so. We got a comment that said, I thought that was a fiddle for a minute. That harmonica person is excellent.
2: Oh, thank you.
1: There you go.
0: And then we have some on Facebook. One by Mackenzie Fisher says, oh yeah, McKenzie. Love this dang band, man. And then another by Dennis Henze that says, loving it.
1: Awesome.
0: So look at that. You already got a good little amount of fans for you.
1: There we go.
0: They're all showing up for you.
1: Cool.
0: And you know, how does it feel like when you go to these performances and you see all the people who showed up either like to see you or to hear you out? Like, how does it feel to see all that?
1: Some of the best gratification that we've had lately was we really enjoy opening for national acts that are coming through. In Tampa, we've recently opened for Southern Culture on the Skids at Skipper's Smokehouse. It was sold out, 600 whatever people packed into Skipper's.
0: Oh, wow.
1: And I would say 95% of the people there had never seen us, but we sold a lot of merch that night.
0: Ooh.
1: And we got a lot of kudos from it. It was really, really nice. And that's something else. When we played with Del Watson at Skipper's, another great night of nobody at the show knew who we were. And I mean, we used to sell Skipper's out ourselves, but now as our combo, we're kind of unknown because it's been such a long time period.
0: Mm-hmm.
1: But yeah, it's great. We used to play Ella's over here a lot, and we always had a really good turnout there too.
0: That's awesome. I'm sure that was like very exciting to have all these people come up to you, want to know more about you, get your merch.
1: It's such a high.
0: Especially the merch. That's where all the income comes in.
1: Yeah, it helps a lot. But also if someone leaves with a record in their hand, then because we have a piece of vinyl out, 12-inch vinyl, and that we put out in 2024. That was the Chattanooga Trigger Man. Mm-hmm. You were talking about the album. And that one, I mean, when we get to sell someone that, it's a great feeling.
0: That's how you know. You're like, oh, we made that.
1: Right, exactly. And we did everything on that record minus press the vinyl. We did the artwork. We did all the sound. We did everything.
0: Oh, well, that's great. Yeah. And also like an amazing creative outlet that had a good come up.
1: It is.
0: Speaking of, what was it, Chattanooga Trigger Man?
1: Mm-hmm.
0: I know that was like from Chattanooga's, like where you're from, correct?
1: That is where I'm from, yep. And we had the opportunity recently when we played up there, we recorded at the library in downtown Chattanooga. And that's where we did the interview that you listened to.
0: Mm-hmm.
1: And I was really, really excited about that because that recording and that interview goes into the library there for archival.
0: Yeah, so now anyone at any time can listen to it.
1: That was great. Hometown, you know.
0: Yeah. Have you been back and forth from like your hometown in Florida a lot, or?
1: I had not been back in 44 years.
0: Oh my gosh.
1: So
0: that was a high then.
1: Oh, it was a high. Yeah, exactly.
0: Well, awesome. I'm glad that you got to experience that, especially at your hometown, which I'm sure like has a lot of heart for you.
1: It was good, yeah.
0: Great. Do you have any songs from Chattanooga Trigger
1: Man? How about Chattanooga Trigger Man?
0: Let's do it.

0: You're tuned in to the live music showcase at WMNF Tampa. My name is Alexis Thompson, and you're listening to Skinny McGee and the Handshakes. That was a good one.
1: Thank
0: you. I remember when I was listening to that interview, mm-hmm. I was like, that song played, and I was like, this is funny. This is nice. Thanks. Like this one.
1: Thanks.
0: I especially like the story.
1: Yeah.
0: The story about it. How did you come up with that story?
1: I don't know. It just came around, and the words started flowing together, and the story started coming together. And it's funny because when you put things out digitally now, mm-hmm. and on Spotify has their canvas, and they say it helps bring people in to view it, mm-hmm. if you produce a canvas with it. So I was going through some stock footage trying to put together a little video, and they're 7 seconds long, so you have to condense this down. And I found this girl in the stock footage, mm-hmm. and it was like, oh my God, there's Billy. And it worked so good, and everything went together.
0: Awesome, cool. It's funny how like creative things like that just kind of fall in your lap at times, and just like, oh, I can work with this.
1: Yep.
0: Speaking of, you have a comment from your daughter.
1: Woo!
0: Maggie Gravitt says, Maggie. Go, Dad.
1: Maggie is in North Carolina right now. She's in Boone doing an orchestra camp at Appalachian State.
0: Oh, wow, cool.
1: Yeah, killing it on the bull fiddle.
0: Oh, so I see music as like a family thing.
1: It is, yeah.
0: Awesome. So did you like implement music a lot into like your kids' childhood?
1: They've always been around it.
0: They've always been around
1: it. It's always been sound.
0: Cool. Is that like a great developmental thing for them and even for you as a parent to be able to kind of communicate with your child in that way? Like kind of understanding?
1: Yeah, a bit. I mean, she's way beyond me playing wise. That's for sure, because she's doing orchestral and pit music for plays and musicals and all that kind of stuff. She's taken it way farther than I ever have. But wow. Two different genres. She's really enjoying what she's doing, and that's the main thing.
0: That's awesome and like really impressive.
1: It is impressive. She is impressive.
0: How old?
1: Maggie is 17.
0: Oh my gosh. Yep.
1: And my oldest daughter, Lucy, she is absolutely amazing too. She excelled in dance, mm-hmm. and ballet. So, and she's an RN down in Fort Myers now.
0: Oh wow.
1: Yeah.
0: Very creative family.
1: Yeah.
0: Awesome.
1: And it's my great. Wife. My wife was a dancer.
0: Oh, nice.
1: And yeah. So she got to go to Spain and do some dance over there with a modern company. And so we've always had creativity around, and it's always been available for the girls in the house. It's like, pick it up and mess with it. Mm-hmm. So
0: here, see what you can do.
1: Exactly. Play. So
0: it's the only way to learn.
1: Yeah.
0: Speaking of like learning, how did you develop this sound? Like, did it come over time, or was this like always the sound that you wanted to go for?
1: When we first started into the rockabilly thing, that was very much kind of, you had to put together in a certain way, and everything had to kind of fall into a place almost to a point of a fault, because it was kind of regimented to the 1950s. Mm-hmm. And then now, since we've been doing this, it's been a little bit more gloves off, and what can we do? Because the harmonica being the lead changes everything. So we're limited, but we're also opened up some windows for us.
0: Mm. So the harmonica, is that like an uncommon sound in the rockabilly space?
1: Yes. Yeah. Oh. Especially the way we do it. I mean, there's guys who will play harmonica with
2: song and harmonica on every song is little.
1: Yeah. Mm. As the lead instrument all the time. So and only two players. So we make a lot of racket for two guys.
0: Y'all just break the mold each time in everything.
1: We try. We're not trying to break molds. We're just trying to get along with what we've got.
0: I mean, hey, sounds pretty punk rock to me.
1: Exactly.
0: Get another song for us?
1: Yes, ma'am. What you want to do? You want to break it up a little bit, and let's do Right in the Barnyard.
2: Okay.
1: Here's one of our old songs. We recorded this in 1998. This was on our first... This was on our first 45 that we put out.
2: Got it?
3: I think so.

0: cow started mooing and the dog just shut up quick. Right in the barnyard, right in the barnyard, right in the barnyard, right in the barnyard, right in the barnyard, then the rooster is a stomping mad.
1: You're listening to WMNF's Live Music Showcase. My name is Alexis Thompson, current host, and you're listening to Skinny McGee and the Handshakes. We have more comments, more praise.
2: Yay.
1: We have one listener comment from Kimmy in Tampa, who called in to say that she really loves the music and misses Ellis.
2: Yeah, Ellis was a wonderful place.
1: Yes. And then we have someone on YouTube that says, love these boys. Can't wait to see y'all Sunday. Orlando is coming to Winter Haven.
2: Oh, yeah.
1: Thanks
2: right.
1: for always keeping the music alive and doing what y'all do.
2: Thank you. Awesome. And by the way, we are performing in Winter Haven, our hometown, on Sunday at 4 p.m. at Grove Roots Brewing Company in downtown Winter Haven.
1: Awesome.
2: We'll be there from 4 to 6.
1: Speaking of Winter Haven, mm-hmm. what brought you to Florida?
2: He was born here. Mm. And my mom brought me here when I was 10.
1: Oh, cool.
2: Yeah.
1: Was it like a difficult thing? Like it was like a culture shock kind of, or no?
2: No, not really.
1: Not really?
2: No. It's just one of those things. I mean, you're 10 years old, you get taken to a place and figure it out.
1: You're just like, oh, I'm here now, I guess.
2: Yeah. The hard part was the big, huge Tennessee draw that I had and getting picked on all through school with little bit of a draw, but my stepfather was an English major, so we got that situated.
1: I get that. I have family members that are from the Deep South. Like, my grandparents are from Mississippi.
2: Mm-hmm.
1: So, like, sometimes you don't hear about those certain words. You're just like, I know where you're from.
2: Yeah, sometimes it'll come out on me. My wife looks at me,

0: And then when we reconfigured into what we are now, I asked the question of, can you play harmonica and guitar at the same time? And we were standing in my living room, and he's like, I don't know. Let's try it. So I had a rack, one of these. We put it in there, and he could do it. So.
1: But then instead of going just through the vocal mic, we needed to make the sound bigger, so that's why I play through an amp now.
0: Right.
1: Mm. Got this little bullet that's right here. And
0: microphone, and it
1: plug it into the amp, and
0: yep.
1: filled up our sound, and I got a bigger amp. I usually use a PV Classic 30, but that wasn't, just two of it, you really got to,
0: We got to spread the sound a bit.
2: Fill the room.
0: Yeah. Boom, chicka, boom.
2: Boom, chicka, boom, which has been described as your sounds. Boom, chicka, boom.
0: That's what it is.
2: When it came to the harmonica, because I mentioned I was very impressed by it, it's because there are moments in like the songs where you guys harmonize with like the harmonica, like the vocals will harmonize with the harmonica, and it sounds like almost like one person.
1: In,
0: Thunderbird
1: Blues.
0: Yeah.
1: When he comes out of the yodel,
0: we ride the note
1: right into my little solo.
0: We join those notes together, and that worked out. That was an accidental thing more than mm-hmm. anything, but it worked.
2: Oh, cool. Yeah. So that wasn't like planned at all?
0: No, it was today, but
2: no.
0: When we first wrote the song, we were messing around, working on the parts, and just found that note, and boom.
1: Once in a while, I'll come up with something.
0: Yeah, yeah. Every now and again.
2: Aaron, you just, switch it up. Just be like, okay, we're going to do it like a little higher this time.
0: Yeah, yeah. There are times.
2: I know that takes like a lot of breath control. Does it ever get like hard playing it sometimes?
1: Not really, but you just control it. It's like you jump in the water and holding your breath, and you want to hold it as long as you can.
2: Mm-hmm.
1: But you take deep little, it's little breaths mostly.
2: Mm-hmm. You know, get the little air pocket as we go, basically.
1: Yeah. One time I swallowed a note.
2: You swallowed a note?
1: Sucked it right out. Only once.
2: Was that like live?
1: Playing live. Yeah. And it just, whoop, I felt it go down.
2: You're like, oh,
1: he's still in my stomach.
0: Part of the reed from the microphone.
1: From the harmonica.
2: But hey, I'm sure you played it off well.
1: Could have been a piece of food.
0: It might have been a piece of chicken.
2: Every day you just look at the harmonica and you're just like, oh, I hope mm-hmm. nothing's missing on this.
0: Right.
2: Yeah.
0: That's or a tooth.
1: I have a lot, all the keys here, go A to G and a couple flats.
2: Cool.
1: Pull them out once in a while,
2: And we have another comment from the same person that mentioned the Winter Haven show. It says, gonna be a time.
0: Whoop, whoop.
2: I'm sure it is. And, we even have another one. Da-da-da-da. It's a listener question, an AMA question. It says, where can we find their music for purchase?
1: Uh-huh.
2: So
1: that's a good question.
0: Right.
1: We appreciate it.
0: We don't have the vinyl online for sale just due to the fact that shipping vinyl is so much fun. But we're on Spotify, we're on YouTube, we're on Apple Music, we're on all of the platforms with the music. Bandcamp is a great place to go if you'd like to purchase your music and put it on your phone or whatever. But we're on all the platforms, and you can find us there. And our website is skinnymcgee.rocks, and you can go there. There's songs on there. I don't really have any merch on it.
1: Come to the show, find us.
0: Yeah, we do play around, and we'll be in Tampa. We tried to get a show for tonight or tomorrow to ride off of this, but that didn't pan out. So,
2: no.
0: Yeah, but we're here, and we'll be back in Tampa, I'm sure, before too awfully long.
2: I mean, hey, gotta make your rounds.
0: Yeah, exactly, our towns.
2: Yes, and also speaking of the viewers. Thank you for tuning in, and most of all, thank you to our volunteers that help make this show possible. So, quick shout-outs. We have our audio engineer, which is Pam Robinson.
0: Woo.
2: Audio assistant, Jerry McGowan.
0: Doop.
2: Video director, Lisa Reuter, and also our lighting director as well. On cameras, we have Phoenix Page, Ricky Birkenholz, and AJ Marshall. And our board op is Charlie Cushing. And we have our floor director, Mercy Connors. It's awesome. And, of course, we have the studio itself.
1: I got my son, Atticus, in the booth there.
2: Oh, yeah. And hello to Atticus, too. Shout-outs to you. He was their roadie for the day.
1: I had to wake him up.

0: It's like, oh God, we had that today.
1: Yeah.
0: All right. Oh, and another one. Nate Diggity Dog says, let's hear it for Skinny McGee. Love it.
1: Yay.
0: Look at that. The studio loves you.
1: Sweet.
0: Awesome.
1: So. All right. You want some more music?
0: Of course I want some more music.
1: You got it. Let's do Chattanooga Trick. Or, 24? Yeah, 24.
2: This is
1: our newest song that we have. We do have some that we recorded, but this was the last one that we put out here. This is called 24. Yep. I had my little woman way down

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Well, I called a long distance, told her I was coming back. She gave me 24 hours, said I better have a Cadillac. Well, without a dime to my name, well, I had to make it happen just all the same. I got 24 hours just to make it down to Birmingham.

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I couldn't believe my luck. I got 24 hours just to make it down to Birmingham. Well, I jumped in that caddy and I crossed that Alabama line. With a tank full of gas and that fine woman on my mind. We're flying down 78. Well, I got me a caddy and I can't be late. I got 24 hours till I make it down to Birmingham.

0: You're listening to WMNF's Live Music Showcase in Tampa. And today we have Skinny McGee and the Handshakes. Put all your effort into that one.
1: That was nice, yeah.
0: That was nice. I liked that one. And I'm sure that you all did too, but we're almost at the end of the road. We got 5 minutes till.
1: All right.
0: But don't worry, because if you stay, we'll have some music playing till the top of the hour at 3:01. So you might get some extra content if you stay on the live. Just in case, wink, wink. So that was a lot of energy. Really felt that. I was like, oh, this is so nice. This is so fun. And like, I'm sure when you do live performances, it's like that give and receive type thing with the audience.
1: Very much so, yeah.
0: Do you like feed off of that? Does it help you get hyped?
1: Yes, a good audience is the third man. It's so good. You can tell when you're getting a really good grasp and, you know, people are paying attention. So it makes for a nice time.
0: You encourage people to dance when you hear the music?
1: If they want to get out and dance, it's great. If they want to pay attention, it's great. And sometimes people are just there to have a good time. So,
0: yeah.
1: I mean, you do with what you've got. They're in charge. They paid to get in.
0: This is true.
1: So
0: this is true.
1: Yeah.
0: So are there any, like, really great experiences that you had doing performances that you, like, remember probably for the rest of your life?
2: Girl threw panties at me one time. Can't forget that one.
1: That was in North Beach, Miami.
0: Oh, God. Yeah. Of course it was in Miami.
1: Of course. Yes, there is. We were in Spain at a festival in 2003, the day that Johnny Cash died.
0: Mm.
1: And we played on the beach, on the Mediterranean, and did a tribute, just every Johnny Cash song we knew and every song that we have that's very Johnny Cash. And there were some old Sun Records guys in the audience. Billy Lee Riley was in the audience, and people who had grown up with Johnny Cash. And they had tears rolling down their face. And when we were recently in Chattanooga, we had someone who had been at that show in Spain that showed up in Chattanooga to see us play.
0: Oh, wow. Awesome.
1: It was really cool.
0: That sounds really cool,
1: yeah.
0: Especially having people that knew him personally like that to be, like, touched by your tribute. That's awesome.
1: Everything was great.
0: That's amazing. And I'm sure that, like, there's even more of those amazing moments to come, too, in the future.
1: I hope so.
0: Y'all have to fill out the stadiums for them. Give them another experience.
1: The bar rooms would be great.
0: Of course.
1: Yeah.
0: Any room that has people that enjoy the music.
1: Right.
0: All right, so we got one more song in us.
1: All right, well, let's do 99 Years.
2: 99?
1: Yep. Now that we mentioned the Johnny Cash thing, we'll throw out one of our little songs here that we wrote back in 2004.
0: All right.
1: We got to record this at Sun Records in 2005. This is called 99 Years.

0: grave.
1: All right. This is WMNF's live music showcase in Tampa. I'm Alexis Thompson, and that was Skinny McGee and the Handshakes. That was an awesome time we had. I'm very glad.
2: Thank you.
1: I'm very glad you're here. Now, just one more time. You have another quick song to play, just as a little teaser?
2: 2 minutes.
1: Yeah, 2 minutes.
2: I'll skip it a month, maybe. All right, let's do Fast Little Chicken.
3: Right. We'll end it on a high note, and this is one of the fastest songs we've got.
1: All right.

0: y'all. Welcome to the Rhythm Revival. Marvelous Marvin here, and P-Daddy, I just found out it's my fifth anniversary on the Rhythm Revival, and I've managed to chase Reverend Billy and Sister Patty out of the studio. They're like, they're not even here, so it's just down to you and me, and I'm glad that you're here.
1: I was going to say something, but, you know, self-promotion is good, too, but happy fifth anniversary. It doesn't seem like 5 years already, and it's been a ball, y'all.
0: It is. I'm ready for a fifth. We're going to play some songs about heat today. Got a hot show. We're going to start out hot. We already started out hot with Burn by the Burners.
1: I guess Albert Collins wasn't a good pick for me then, was it? The Iceman.
0: No, we definitely need that. We played some out AC last week. And anyway, we're going to play songs about heat. Got a birthday celebration to Waylon Jennings. And a whole lot more right here.

0: WMNF 88.5 P Daddy, the original Mercury 45 recording of Hand Clapping, our theme song here, and the Rhythm Revival. And every time it's the original 45 P Daddy, every time I play it, the value, I think now it used to be worth $100. Now I think I'd have to give somebody $10 to take it. It's a little scratchy.
1: About 50 cents.
0: Look, I got some.
1: Because you got the sleeve at 75 cents.
0: There you go. Baby, It's Hot by the Olympics. The original RV45. Going to play that. Look at this, P. Daddy, with a special sleeve. One of the hottest records of all time.
1: Sun Records. Oh, my God.
0: Great Balls of Fire, Jerry Lee Lewis. This is our first show of summer. We're going to be featuring some red hot music. And you know, P. Daddy, Reverend Billy taught us to start hot, to go out hot. Are you ready? You ready to heat it up, P. Daddy?
1: Start hot, stay hot.
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0: 88.5, we're all confused. Feed Daddy, it's the way it is these days. That is Billy Lee Riley and his little green men. Red Hot.
1: Is that what your shirt's all about?
0: That's exactly right. And we got the song first done by Kid Emerson, also recorded on Sun Records in Memphis by Sam Phillips. We're going to play that version a little bit later. And Pete Daddy, I know you were almost paying attention to that song, and I asked if you had listened to the piano on Red Hot. Would you have any idea who maybe the piano player that Sun recording was?
1: Reminds me of Jerry Lee Lewis.
0: He wasn't famous yet. He was just making some money on the side being a side man.
1: There you go.
0: But we do have Jerry Lee Lewis, an original Sun 45. Be Daddy. By the way, do not leave your records in the sun. They'll warp and they won't be good for anyone.
1: Nope. Rule number one.
0: In Florida, it's kind of crazy. You just don't even leave the house. You got a record. Like me and P. Daddy. He brought in records, too. We got P. Daddy's record room coming up a little bit later. Some choice cuts. Right now, original Sun Records, 45. P. Daddy has seen it with his own eyes. In fact, your eyes are still glowing, P. Daddy, after just gazing upon this magnificent slab of vinyl. This is the Rhythm Revival, WMNF.

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0: Now the baritone sing along. 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
1: The ring of fire. 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
0: Heard a version of that by the Carter family, the June Carter cast. She wrote that song. She was born June 23rd, 1929 in Macy's Springs, Virginia. And I was baptized, a little church right down the street from there, Mount Vernon United Methodist Church. Going back there in a couple of weeks, looking forward to that. And then, of course, Johnny Cash, burning. And that Ring of Fire, P. Daddy, he had a dream, and those Mexican horns were in it. And that's how it ended up in the song. Right now, let's go to Chris Young and WMNF News.
2: Thanks, Marvin. And congratulations on your 5 years on the air.
0: We're gonna do an all yodeling special in the next hour, so you hang around for that. And it'll be me yodeling, too, not reference.
2: Oh, no. Good afternoon. I'm Chris Young with the WMNF News headlines at 3:31. Dusty Ray Spencer was put to death by lethal injection Thursday at Florida State Prison in Stark for his wife's murder more than 3 decades ago in Orange County. 74-year-old Spencer became the oldest person put to death by the state in the modern era. He was pronounced dead at 6:10 p.m., according to the State Department of Corrections. The execution came about 2 hours after the U.S. Supreme Court denied the latest request for a stay from Spencer's employees. Spencer is the 9th death row inmate executed by lethal injection this year, a pace slightly behind Florida's modern era record of 19 executions conducted last year. Opponents of the death penalty included Spencer's age and arguments that also pointed to him being a survivor of sexual abuse by his father, having overcome substance addictions, and having changed for the better while on death row. Artificial intelligence is gaining traction in political campaigns. Megan Bowman reports experts say you'll need to become a fact checker yourself this election season.
3: Lieutenant Governor Jay Collins recently reshared a video on X that slammed gubernatorial candidate Byron Donalds for supporting data centers. The thing is, the video he shared was AI generated. It shows Collins dressed as the Marvel superhero Captain America, knocking out data centers, abortion clinics, and Donalds. But that's what most of social media is today. A recent study from the Media and Journalism Research Center analyzed 40,000 posts from LinkedIn and Facebook and found 90% of them were either mostly or entirely AI generated. When you open a social media app on your phone, you're immediately using AI. The algorithms working in the background use artificial intelligence to pick out what it thinks you'll want to watch. Alex Mahadevan, the director of MediaWise at the Poynter Institute, says it was easier to spot this type of content a few years ago.
4: Now it is becoming essentially impossible to tell the difference between an AI-generated deepfake of a politician or an actual video of that politician speaking.
3: And it's raising alarm bells for him.
4: I am very concerned about the information ecosystem right now, about the state of social media. All they're seeing is AI or rage bait.
3: Mahadevan teaches AI literacy. He says as it gets harder to figure out what's real, viewers must double check everything they see and hear. Joshua Scacco agrees. He leads the Center for Sustainable Democracy at the University of South Florida. He says the classic negative attack ad is nothing new, like when candidates take opponents' words out of context or highlight their slip-ups.
5: They can create essentially a false moment and market it as if it had happened.
3: Florida law requires AI-generated content that is knowingly false, intended to harm candidates or deceive voters, to include a disclaimer saying it was created by AI. The video Colin shared does not have one. But Scacco says while the law gives the illusion of transparency, it doesn't help people understand the technology's capabilities or identify which parts of the ad used AI. He says campaign ads were the original spreaders of disinformation before social media.
6: Part of that is free speech capability, which is that free speech covers falsehoods. What AI does is it puts it on steroids. And it makes it a lot easier to do many of these things.
3: A new study from the Pew Research Center found half of adult Americans say the uptick in artificial intelligence is concerning. Marvin Pazos Revilla, a USF cybersecurity expert, says there needs to be tighter restrictions in the law.
7: At this point, it's advancing so rapidly that it's hard to not have loopholes.
3: And that's including campaigning. Revilla says it's important for people to know what's real and what's not. But it can be hard when short clips get posted and shared so quickly on social media. Remember the saying, if it looks like a duck and quacks like a duck, then it's probably a duck? Well, that's not the case with AI. Alex Mahadevan says if something seems too good to be true, perfectly aligns with your beliefs or you agree 100% with it, chances are it's not real. But he says there are some ways to help you swim through the slop.
4: Open that image and zoom all the way in. You can look for inconsistencies in like the horizon. Maybe a road disappears where it's not supposed to. Or you can zoom really, really close into someone's buttons. And maybe that button has like 3 holes and then the other ones have 4 holes.
3: You can also do a reverse image search on Google or other applications to see where the picture originated. Or just use common sense when watching ads like the one Collins posted. Collins did not respond to a request for comment. I'm Megan Bowman in Tampa.
2: Tonight we'll have scattered showers and thunderstorms mainly before 9 p.m. Otherwise, it'll be partly cloudy with a low around 77. Tomorrow we'll have scattered showers and thunderstorms after 2 p.m. Otherwise, it'll be sunny and hot with a high near 95 and heat index values as high as 105. I'm Chris Young with the WMNF News headlines at 3:36 on 88.5 FM and WMNF.org.

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It rain on.

0: WMNF 88.5, The Rhythm Revival. That is Sister Rosetta Tharpe, Marie Knight, and Didn't It Rain, P. Daddy. We're trying to get it to rain here. Before that, the Sensational Nightingales. Look, it's going to rain again someday.
1: Peacock Records.
0: Original.
1: Beautiful.
0: 45, and Pete Daddy, I understand we have a special guest on the phone. Let me see if I can get him on the air. Maybe you could tell me why this person is calling.
1: All right, caller, why are you on the air? This is Reverend Billy calling in from some god-awful place.
0: Let's hope, are you on the air, Billy? Oh, there he is. Wait, Billy, I just want to say, go ahead and talk, dear. Are you on a hand-free phone? You need to just get the phone in your hands because it sounds like you're calling. It sounds like you're one of the little green men on a flying saucer rock and roll.
2: Well, what should I do? Put the phone down?
1: You're good
0: there
1: now.
0: You go.
1: You're
0: now
1: good
0: you sound good. Now we can hear you. Welcome to your own show, Reverend Billy. What's going on?
2: I'm on 301, getting ready to get on 95, headed to North Carolina tomorrow night. I'm playing at the Doodad Farm in Greensboro. And I just got back from Seattle playing with the music, unites the people. That was just an incredible time. And Marvin, I want to say congratulations and happy revival birthday. It's ever since you jumped on the air with me, it's done nothing but bring the show up another level entirely. I love you, man. I love everything you do for the show.
0: And Billy, right back at you. And I would just like to say it's taken me 5 years to figure out how to get a phone call on the air. First time, Billy, first time ever. That's my special fifth-year anniversary gift to you.
2: Well, you're doing great. I'm not going to take too much of your time because I know you got great music to play. And, you know, it's like, it was 80 years ago, 1946, that this whole thing starts with WLAC. And what I see us doing is the continuum of that.
0: It's an honor to do it, and this music, you know, it's great music, and that's why it's timeless, it's important. Billy, this is our first show of summer, playing lots of red-hot music. Later on, we're playing some Waylon Jennings for his birthday, and also, we are celebrating the birthday of Big Bill Brunzi, born on this date, Billy, 1893 in Scott, Mississippi. What can you say about Big Bill Brunzi?
2: Well, aside from the fact that he was an iconic figure, he used to travel with Sonny Land and Memphis Minnie. And they would get Minnie into bars with guys that were like, it was kind of like the Hustler, you know, only they were hustling guitars. I mean, you know, music. They would come in there and they would get guys that thought they were pretty much the local badass. And, you know, they would offer to get Minnie to play them. They'd all go, yeah, right, ha, ha, ha. And Minnie would get up there and Brunsby would get the money up and that kind of thing and make sure that she got her money, and they would walk out of there always quite wealthier. And Sonny Land said it was pretty funny to watch when she just would tear him a new one. And Brunzi was a great writer and singer, and again, another figure that changes the game, you know, from where it was to modernizing it yet more and more. You know, he was one of Muddy Waters' all time heroes.
0: You know, he was a preacher at one time. He actually played the fiddle. He made a fiddle out of a cigar box. He played fiddle, then he became a preacher. And somebody offered him $50 to play a gig with the fiddle when he was a preacher. And he didn't want to do it, but the guy gave him the $50. And Bill Brunzi's wife spent the money, Billy. So he had to go play fiddle. Got him back into music.
2: Well, it's kind of like Sam Moore telling me that he was supposed to take Sam Cooke's place with the Spokesters. And then that was on a Thursday, and the following Tuesday, you know, was when they were going to work him in. Well, over the weekend, he went to the Harlem Square Club on a date, and he saw this guy dancing around and the women throwing money and underclothing and hotel keys, and the guy's name was Jackie Wilson.
0: You know, Billy, you and I know this. There's nothing like a good gig. It can change your life.
2: Right. Absolutely, man.
0: And Billy,
2: well, listen,
0: I just want to say the Rhythm Revival, let's talk.

0: Pete Dowdy for everything you do and for looking so good on the radio, Pete.
1: I got a quaff today, too, brother.
2: Yeah, he does. I saw him and I ran back out, went to the drugstore and put products in my hair. I was so embarrassed when I first got here.
0: Man, listen, you guys have a good one, and I will see you next week. And shout out to Patty. She's doing some friends this weekend, and we wish her the best on that. I love you guys. I'll be back next week. Carry on, Marvin.
2: Thank you very much, River Billy. It takes a lot of us to do this show, a lot of people. And right now, some big Bill Brunzi song called Black, Brown, and White.

0: Talk to Reverend Billy. Apparently, this is my 5th anniversary. I didn't know. I'm waiting for...
1: We have a special gift for you.
0: I'm looking forward to it. I believe we're going to have Wanda Jackson popping out of a gate singing, "Jesus Put a Yodel in My Soul." That's what I'm dreaming of.
1: How cool would that be? Wanda's still alive and well, about 83 or something like
0: that. And so is Bobby Gentry. Look, this is an original...
1: It's not the 3rd of June.
0: ...album. No, but it's a summer song. And it is June. So I got to play this before June is over. And P. Daddy, everybody always asks Bobby Gentry, well, what happened? What's this song about? What did they throw off the bridge? And you know what she says?
1: All my dreams.
0: She says, not about that. It's about the way the family carries on in the face of adversity and tragedy.
1: Pass around the black eyed peas.
0: This is the Rhythm Revival, WMNF.

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0: KMNF 80.5, the Rhythm Revival, the Red Hot Rock and Blues, playing some songs about heat to get us through this heat. That was Jesse James. P. Daddy, what was that singer's real name? You had told me just moments ago. You recorded under different names.
1: Lee Denson? That's one you're looking for? No. Something else.
0: Just say anything, P. Daddy.
1: Anything.
0: There you go. Good job. And before that, what did we hear? We heard
1: John Lee Hooker.
0: Yeah, Burning Hell.
1: What a great cover, too.
0: Aye, aye, aye, aye, aye. That gets your attention. And before that, the Gospel Wimix from Memphis, Tennessee, called It's a Shame How This World Has Changed. And there was a minister named Juan D. Shipp, and he was also a radio DJ, played gospel music at a small radio station in Memphis, Tennessee. And he found a guy, the recording student, and he worked out a deal where he could bring in these groups. Sometimes like one time they could record a song, get 345s, and they would sell them at their appearances. And he recorded a lot of these songs. None of these people ever became famous, but they're really good, like this song by the Gospel Wimix. And we're talking about some Red Hot Blues. You know who's got the Red Hot Blues, P. Daddy?
1: I do.
0: I do, too. In fact, later on, got some blues of P. Daddy's Record Room. That's coming up. Birthday tribute to the great Waylon Jennings also coming up. But right now, a guy by the name of Robert Johnson with those Red Hot Blues. 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

0: 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When you're hot, you're hot. And P. Daddy, we're playing songs about heat. Got P. Daddy's record room coming up. But what happens after the fire is gone, P. Daddy? Any idea? Let's find out. Conway Twitty, Loretta Lynn.
1: Smoldering ashes.

0: WMNF 88.5, the Rhythm Revival, one of the great country duets of all time. Country, Conway Twitty. His real name was Harold Jenkins. He looked at a map and saw Conway, Arkansas, and Twitty someplace, I forgot, and came up with Conway Twitty. He could have easily been Pittsburgh, Philadelphia, perhaps.
1: Pittsburgh, Phil.
0: Coming up, we got P. Daddy's Record Room. What the record have you brought with us today, P. Daddy?
1: ZZ Hill.
0: Yeah, that was one of the Soul Man's favorite singers of all time. I've got a ZZ Hill poster on my wall that he gave me. Legendary artist, and we're going to have a song off of that and talk about why it means so much to P. Daddy. Also coming up, 5 o'clock, birthday salute. Look at this, P. Daddy, to Waylon Jennings. I brought in the 8-track.
1: My brother would be proud of you right now.
0: We got DT and the crack engineering staff installing an 8-track player, so that's going to be good. Looking forward to that. Lots of good things here. Songs about heat and my 5th anniversary party here at the Rhythm Revival. Right now, let's go to Chris Young and WMNF News.
2: Thanks, Marvin, and good afternoon. I'm Chris Young with the WMNF News headlines at 4:30. Yesterday, the Supreme Court voted to allow the Trump administration to end temporary protected status for Haitians and Syrians. Advocates are concerned about Florida's large Haitian population. The ruling strips hundreds of thousands of Syrian and Haitian immigrants of protections, allowing them to live and work in the country. Steve Forrester is the immigration policy coordinator at the nonprofit Institute for Justice and Democracy in Haiti.
3: Well, it's an absolute outrage with absolutely devastating effects for human beings and hundreds of thousands of people, and for Florida businesses and Florida's economy.
2: According to the Florida Immigrant Coalition, more than 113,000 Haitian TPS holders work in Florida alone. Florida also has the highest Haitian population in the country.
3: All of these people are going to be fired from their jobs in the nursing homes and construction industries and hospitality and every place else.
2: Temporary protected status protects a total of 1.3 million people from 17 countries, according to the Associated Press. Since the enactment of H.R. 1, the Supplemental Nutrition Assistance Program, or SNAP, has seen a significant decline in participation. The bill set tighter restrictions on who is eligible for the program. Christy Huddleston is the senior policy analyst and attorney at the Florida Policy Summit. She says some trafficking survivors, refugees, and lawfully present immigrants that were participating in the past are now no longer eligible due to the new work requirements.
4: So it's not because people aren't in need. People are in need, and they're still being turned away.
2: According to Huddleston, in the first 5 months of H.R. 1, participation in Florida fell by about 277,000 people, with about 181,000 other Floridians at risk of losing the benefits soon. Governor Ron DeSantis vetoed 3 bills late Thursday, his first rejection of legislation passed this year, and signed 15 others. Among the bills he signed into law was a measure to name part of State Road 985 in Miami-Dade County after slain conservative activist Charlie Kirk, and to name part of State Road 870 in Broward County after President Donald Trump. The bill passed along largely partisan lines, with one Democrat, Senator Daryl Roussan in Tampa, voting for it. The 3 quashed bills would have imposed new rules for riding electric bicycles, allowed high school students to assist poll workers and get community service credits for graduation, and created an exemption to federal and state regulations on signs near interstate roads in Davie. All 3 bills passed the legislature unanimously. Undocumented students wouldn't be admitted to the state's public universities under a proposal being reviewed by the State University System Board of Governors. This week, the board discussed a new rule that would make students who are not lawfully present in the United States ineligible for enrollment at any of the 12 state universities beginning with the 2027-2028 academic year. The rule change would not affect students already enrolled. Currently, the university system does not flag students who are not lawfully present in the United States. Stassi Kamutsis is Florida's Commissioner of Education.
5: If somebody's in the United States unlawfully, then they would not be entitled to the admission.
2: Next week, the State Board of Education, which governs Florida's 24 state colleges, will also discuss new policies that bar undocumented students from attending those institutions. A Sarasota nurse practitioner, along with an Ellington and Apollo Beach medical professional, are accused of participating in a wound care fraud scheme that allegedly billed Medicare more than $118 million, according to charges announced as part of the Justice Department's nationwide 2026 healthcare fraud takedown. The Sarasota Herald Tribune reports that Lee Tessar, 44-year-old of Sarasota, Walter Porsche Jr., a 51-year-old of Ellington, and Kobe L. Evans, a 31-year-old of Apollo Beach, were charged by indictment for their alleged roles in the scheme, which authorities said resulted in Medicare paying about $61 million in false claims. AP correspondent Ben Thomas reports folks in Texas are having a surprisingly tough time tracking down a rather tall creature.
6: There's a giraffe on the loose in the Texas Hill Country. Gracie's 3 years old, roughly the height of a tree, and escaped from her closure at the Cedar Hollow Ranch, about 100 miles west of San Antonio, some 2 weeks ago. She'd just arrived at the privately owned preserve only a month earlier and wandered into an area the other giraffes had previously avoided and somehow ended up on the wrong side of the gate. Owner Vic Jones has sent up helicopters to look for Gracie, and while a few sightings have trickled in, the giraffe has not been located. So if you're wandering those Texas hills and you hear something chewing a bunch of leaves, there's a $5,000 reward on the table. I'm Ben Thomas.
2: Tonight we'll have scattered showers and thunderstorms mainly before 9 p.m. Otherwise, it'll be partly cloudy with a low around 77. Tomorrow we'll have a scattered showers and thunderstorms after 2 p.m. Otherwise, it'll be sunny and hot with a high near 95 and heat index values as high as 105. 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

0: NF88.5 Tip. It's a guy named Ronnie Pearson. We play songs about the Heat. That's Hot Shot. That was P. Daddy's nickname before P. Daddy. He's Mr. Hot Shot, and we go now to P. Daddy's record room. P. Daddy's, how long you been collecting records, P. Daddy?
1: I started like sophomore, junior year in high school.
0: So how many records do you think you have?
1: You know, I don't even know anymore. It's not under 1,000, but it's upper hundreds for sure, definitely.
0: And what have you brought with you today for P. Daddy's? See, I have a record closet. That's where all this stuff comes from, because I'm married, you're single. You got a whole house, really, but you got big rooms.
1: I do indeed. I knew you'd like this. It's, they call it blues. It's soul blues.
0: It's ZZ Hill's greatest hits, and that was.

0: Open house at my house.
1: Yeah, that was one of the Soul Man's favorites. I was going to play that last week. It's almost like we're psychotic. We're thinking alike.
0: We are psychotic. And we on this album, we had Cheating in the Next Room, Down Home Blues, Someone Else is Slipping In. I mean, it's just got so...
1: Listen, you could just drop this as actual vinyl record from your record room or record house. And you could just drop the needle on any cut, and it's going to be good.
0: Exactly.
1: Thank you, P. Daddy. ZZ Hill, you got immaculate taste in the blues. You really do. Here's some ZZ Hill. This is P. Daddy's record closet. Anything else you'd like to say about this song before I hopefully play it at the right speed?
0: This guy is just really, he was cool. I mean, he really was.
1: You look so bad yourself. Ow! As the soul man would say, oh, baby, where's my Gatorade? Some ZZ Hill. WMNF. The Rhythm Revival. P. Daddy's Record Room. Let's go in there right now.

0: 5, Rhythm Revival. It's our first show of summer. It's my 5th anniversary, and that's the second song we played by Martha Reeves and the Vandellas. Apparently, she was in Heat. Singing about dancing in the street in the summertime, and then love is like a heat wave. Huh? It's kind of affected her.
1: Like a tidal wave.
0: There you go. It's a different song. And I have a song here by the Drifters, and this is a song, you know, when you hear this song, P. Daddy, it just makes all your cares just go away. You just lay back. It's just one of those amazing feel-good songs. Under the Boardwalk.
1: Down by the sea.
0: The lead singer was supposed to be lead singer of the Drifters at the time, Rudy Lewis, but the night, P. Daddy, before they were supposed to record it, either one of two things happened. No one's really sure. But Rudy Lewis, the guy that was supposed to sing it, he died either of A, heroin overdose, or B, he ate a big meal before he went to bed and it taxed his system, and that was it. So
1: I vote for A.
0: Pick your poison. All I know is the next day, the good in the studio, everybody's in a good mood. They've been having hit records. Time to record Under the Boardwalk. And they say, oh, by the way, Rudy will not be with us. Why not? He's dead. Johnny, what? Johnny Moore? You're going to sing lead. What are the words? Here they are. All right, here we go. Rudy's dead. Let's all sound happy.
1: Oh, Freddie's dead.
0: That too, a lot of death. This is the Rhythm Revival. WMNF. All right, take it, Johnny. Sing it for Rudy. It's the Rhythm Revival. WMNF. Oh, well.

0: WMNF 88.5, the Rhythm Revival. The crowd goes crazy. It's the Western Palace in Dallas, Texas. Now, September 1974, Waylon Live. We're celebrating Waylon Jennings here in the Rhythm Revival, born June 15th, 1937. P. Daddy Waylon started playing the guitar at the age of 8. What year did you start playing guitar, P. Daddy? We'll get back to you on
1: a
0: that.
1: A long time. I took organ lessons when I was about that age, for what it's worth.
0: And what happened?
1: Took up basketball and baseball.
0: There you go. Ruined by sports. At 14, Waylon was on the radio playing. And he decided, I got to make music my living. Of course, he's in a town outside of Lubbock, Texas. There's nothing there, and there's nowhere to get anywhere he wants to go. He gets a job as a disc jockey at a radio station and plays on the side. And then this guy shows up, says, yeah, I like your style. I want you to join my band. That guy, any idea who that was?
1: I do. Buddy Holly.
0: There you go.
1: Lubbock, Texas gave it away.

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Here's a song I wrote on a plane between Dallas and Austin. Going to El Paso. Whoops. Now this is what gave us the idea to come down here. This is a song about a guy that probably did as much for our kind of music as anybody.

0: WMNF 88.5. It's Baby Played for P. Daddy, his favorite Waylon Jennings song. Wrapping up our birthday salute to Waylon Jennings. You know, Waylon Jennings played with Buddy Holly in his last tour, and it's an amazing story. Buddy was supposed to go on that plane. He was supposed to take Waylon with him, and Waylon didn't go. He gave a seat to the Big Bopper, who had a cold. And the last thing that Waylon Jennings said to Buddy Holly, Buddy, when he found out Waylon wasn't going, he goes, I hope the bus breaks down. The bus is always breaking down on tour. And Waylon says, as a joke, hope your plane crashes. He never got over that. Buddy Holly was his best friend. And according to Shooter Jennings, Waylon's son, a great producer and artist in his own right, says his dad thought about Buddy every day. Right now, we're thinking about Chris Young. He said, Marvin, before the show's over, I got to hear some yodeling. So, some Slim Whitman for Chris. Chris came in and said, Marvin, you've done the whole show. It's that's your fifth birthday.
1: I'm throwing the headset down.
2: I'm casting my lasso way up toward the sky, hoping my loop lands on a star.
0: Oh, look at that. Slim Whitman cast his lasso around P. Daddy's headphones and wrangled them back. So he'll be wearing them. And there you go. A little yodeling for Chris. Chris, you're an amazing talent and all the best.
3: Thank you, my friend.
0: And in your honor, the whole next half hour of the show, yodeling. So help you get out of the building faster.
3: All right. Thanks, Marvelous Marvin. And good afternoon. I'm Chris Young with the WMNF News headlines at 5:30. Yesterday, the Supreme Court voted to allow the Trump administration to end temporary protected status for Haitians and Syrians. The ruling strips hundreds of thousands of Syrian and Haitian immigrants of protections, allowing them to live and work in the country. Steve Forrester is the immigration policy coordinator at the nonprofit Institute for Justice and Democracy in Haiti.
4: The anti-Haitian racial animus that motivates Donald Trump, as we know, has now come home to roost. These people are going to be laid off, and there are going to be tremendous implications for Florida's economy.
3: Dissenting judges said the decision was racially motivated. Justice Elena Kagan cited instances of President Trump accusing Haitians of, quote, eating dogs and cats, and that they, quote, probably have AIDS. According to the Florida Immigration Coalition, more than 113,000 Haitian TPS holders work in Florida alone. Florida also has the highest Haitian population in the country. It's unclear when the stripping of protections will happen. The devastating 7.2 and 7.5 magnitude earthquakes that struck Venezuela late Wednesday have killed at least 920 people and left more than 3,300 injured. Many more are feared dead. Thousands of people have been reported missing. Some of the heaviest damage and casualties were in La Guajira, a coastal region north of the capital, Caracas. The earthquake struck 39 seconds apart along the San Sebastian Fault on Venezuela's northern coast, according to the U.S. Geological Survey. Since the enactment of H.R. 1, the Supplemental Nutrition Assistance Program, or SNAP, has seen a significant decline in participation. WMNF's Megan Fair reports the decline is leaving many Floridians without reliable access to food.
5: SNAP is meant to provide monthly grocery benefits to low-income Floridians, but H.R. 1 was passed last year to further restrict who is eligible for the program. Now, everyone has to work at least 20 hours a week to be eligible, including veterans and those with disabilities. The senior policy analyst and attorney at the Florida Policy Summit, Christy Huddleston, said that in the first 5 months of H.R. 1, participation in Florida fell by about 277,000 people.
6: For example, in the past, many refugees, asylees, parolees, and trafficking survivors were able to participate in the program, but now many of those people are no longer eligible.
5: She says that about 9,700 immigrants who are lawfully present in the state have lost their assistance, and about 181,000 other Floridians are immediately at risk of this as well. Additionally, H.R. 1 makes SNAP benefits more costly for the states.
6: Well, it upped the administrative costs that states have to pay, which used to be at 50%, and now it's at 75%.
5: H.R. 1 also penalizes states for technical errors if these are above 6%. According to Huddleston, the decline is not about people not needing SNAP anymore, but by being turned away due to the harsher requirements, especially as unemployment rates and food prices continue to rise. From WMNF News, I'm Megan Fair.
3: Nearly a year to the day since it opened, the Immigration Detention Center in the Everglades is empty. But as Megan Bowman reports, attorneys on a case to shut down the facility say the work is not done yet.
7: Center for Biological Diversity attorney Elise Bennett says her biggest concern is it could reopen.
8: There's a lot of work that needs to be done, not just to undo the harm that's already been done at the site by this facility, but to figure out how to make sure nothing like this, no kind of development or intensification of the site, can ever happen again.
7: Attorneys return to court soon. Bennett says they want assurances the site is shutting down for good, a public evaluation of all the harm caused, and any damage is cleaned up and paid for. Alligator Alcatraz was built in 8 days last summer. Despite the high cost to contain waste and build the temporary pop-up facility, Governor Ron DeSantis says it was a good use of the state's resources.
9: There's no question that this mission has made the state of Florida safer. There's no question that releasing some of these folks would have been represented a clear and present danger to the well-being of Floridians up and down the Florida peninsula.
7: He's always maintained this was a temporary solution and says it will be taken down over the next 2 weeks. I'm Megan Bowman in Tampa.
3: Tonight we'll have scattered showers and thunderstorms mainly before 9 p.m. Otherwise, it'll be partly cloudy with a low around 77. Tomorrow, we'll have scattered showers and thunderstorms after 2 p.m. Otherwise, it'll be sunny and hot with a high near 95 and heat index values as high as 105. 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

0: WMNF 88.5, the Rhythm Revival. That's the Soul Seekers and a song called Moses. And the Reverend Billy's on vacation. No, he's on a vacation. He's got a gig tonight in North Carolina somewhere. It was last week. He was, what, in Washington State or something, playing at a Dairy Queen?
1: Yeah, it was Washington.
0: Yep. Someplace. At any rate, we are here now. Be Daddy. We started out with the song Come and Go With Me to Spirit of Memphis, and it's my fifth anniversary. Who knew? I didn't know that. I'm still waiting for Julia Lee to come jump out of a cake.
1: I thought we were getting Wanda Jackson, no?
0: Wanda Jackson. Well, we put in a call. It's better hurry. It's not that much.
1: Some answer the call. Some people don't.
0: You know, P. Daddy, that's what I love about you. You sum it all up in just a few words. We've been celebrating Waylon Jennings today and playing all kinds of music about the heat. Here's the great Tommy Johnson. Singing about a cool drink of water.

0: WMNF 88.5, the Rhythm Revival. I couldn't get Wanda Jackson on the phone to come in and jump out of a cake on my fifth anniversary here, Page Daddy. So I thought I'd play Fujiyama Mama just as good.
1: Here's a crazy breaking thing. News. God, yes. I'm sorry. I interrupted. Go ahead. I interrupted well, so you interrupting
0: I guess
1: me.
0: That's karma. Yes, Pete. So, late breaking something.
1: Breaking news. Patty, Sister Patty, congrats, Marvin. Hope you have a fabulous fifth.

0: And she has this country song, a Ronnie Dove song, Right or Wrong, a big country hit. All right, guess what? They sit her down, they say, listen, we're just going to make you a country singer. And it was going to market that. And unbeknownst to both of them, the folks in America, Capitol Records, and Wanda Jackson, the Japanese version of Capitol Records released Fujiyama Mama in Japan. And it went to number one. They didn't even know what she was singing, but she said Fujiyama. All these kids at Budokan and Cheap Trick, same thing. So she goes on a tour and sells out everywhere she goes in Japan. And comes back and say, well, we're going to make you a rock and roll singer now. Anyway.
1: She do rockabilly, because I have her in the rockabilly category in my head on certain.
0: P. Daddy, she's so good, she could do anything.
1: Right.
0: So in two kinds of music, good and bad. And this is a good right here we're going to play. This is originally done by Roy Hamilton. Here's the great Joe Louis Walker on the Rhythm Revival WMNF.

0: finishing up what we've begun. Party time here. We got Julia Lee. Couldn't get her to jump out of a cake. P. Diddy, know what time it is?
1: 5 minutes to Wapner.
0: It's last call for alcohol. The Rhythm Revival.

0: then order again. You don't have to go home, but you can't stay here.
1: WMNF 88.5. It's from the original album Party Time by Julia Lee and Pete Daddy. It's like the original vinyl. It's still got the price tag on it. Guess how much it cost, the original album?
2: $3.99.
1: $2.70. Now, if you buy, you know, new vinyl, the tax is more than that. Pete Daddy, what a party.
2: It is. You're right.
1: I know.
2: It really is.
1: Crazy.
2: This is a blast, man.
1: Yeah, my fifth anniversary
2: celebrate
1: party.
2: Celebrate your fifth anniversary and
1: all kinds of.
2: Remember the first time you walked in here, Mike?
1: You've been looking for your wallet ever since.
2: Going on with this dude. Isn't he like a famous commercial
1: I
2: radio
1: I said the same
2: DJ?
1: Thing about you, Pete Daddy. Then I saw you at a Charlie Crockett concert. I said, oh, he's got to be a good guy.
2: Right?
1: What a party.
2: You were wrong. That was a fun day, night.
1: It's a fun party. What's coming up next, Pete Daddy?
2: Well, we got Steve the Hitman in studio number one right now, 6 to 8. After that, we have a substitute on the fly. The Soul Kitchen will be subbed for by Izzy tonight.
1: Oh, he's a good cook. He can work
2: Izzy's
1: it
2: gonna,
1: out.
2: He's a real good cook and that 70s stuff. And then last but not least, Chuck Gore Jr. on the Flashback Friday, 10 to 12. Don't touch the dial.
1: Don't try
2: Something
1: to say
2: like
1: don't
2: that.
1: Touch that
2: I
1: dial.
2: Can't.
1: It's yeah. too hard. Pete Daddy, thank you. What a party.
2: Thank you.
1: I'm going to see Todd Rundgren tonight now to cap off.
2: You liar. I hate you.
1: Not.
2: I hate you.
1: So I had him on my show once.
2: Oh, my God.
1: What a great guy. You know, him and I appeared on the same album. He did an album called Back to the Bars, recorded at the Cleveland Agora. I was in the crowd.
2: World famous Agora
1: on track ballroom. 3 yeah. in the left channel. You can hear me yell, ouch.
2: Ouch, so, you're hurting my hair.
1: There you go. I had a giant afro back then. I told, you know, Todd, since we're in the same album together, where's my royalty check? It's about the time he hung up the phone. Also, my radio career, Pete Daddy, been in the radio for almost 50 years. Still trying to get it right. But I got Phil Collins to hang up on me once, too. That's another story. It's actually the highlight of my career, aside from this night working with you. Pete Daddy, thank you so much.
2: Thank you. You're welcome. And have a good night and a pleasant tomorrow.
1: Did you just make that up?
2: No, I stole it from Jane Curtin.
1: Reverend Billy will be back next week. And this is The Rhythm Revival, only on WMNF Tampa.
3: Live from NPR News in Washington, I'm Ryland Barton. The U.S. military says it struck Iran today in response to a drone attack on a commercial ship yesterday. In the Oval Office today, President Trump says Iran violated the ceasefire.
4: I don't like the fact that they took a shot yesterday. Actually, 4. We knocked down 3 at a ship. Not an allied ship, but a ship, a very expensive ship. And it was fine, but it took a little beating. They shouldn't be doing that.
3: U.S. Central Command says the military struck missile and drone locations and coastal radar sites in Iran. Iran's Revolutionary Guard told state media that it will launch a, quote, swift and decisive counterattack in response to the strikes. This comes as the U.S. and Iran have been trying to negotiate an end to the conflict. Israel and Lebanon have signed a framework agreement after several days of talks. Secretary of State Marco Rubio calls it a first step to a peace, as NPR's Michelle Kellerman reports.
5: Secretary Rubio says the goal is a lasting peace where Israelis don't have to live under the threat of rocket fire from Hezbollah in Lebanon, and the Lebanese can live free of outside interference.
6: It will take a lot of work and some time to get back to that point, but we believe today is the first step in that journey. And the first step is sometimes the hardest step, but it's the one we're taking together today.
5: Hezbollah was not involved in the talks. Israel's ambassador says Iran and Hezbollah are out and the road to peace with Lebanon is in. Lebanon's ambassador says the goal is to restore Lebanese sovereignty, and that means an eventual withdrawal of Israeli forces. Michelle Kellerman, NPR News, Washington.
3: Several Democratic governors have sent National Guard troops to Washington, D.C. ahead of America 250 celebrations in the city. It's the first time Democrats have sent troops to D.C. amid President Trump's deployment there, as NPR's Kat Lonsdorf reports.
7: North Carolina, Kentucky, Michigan, and Minnesota all have troops in D.C. now. They join more than a dozen Republican-led states that have had troops in the city for months. NPR reached out to each Democratic governor's office, and spokespeople made it clear that their Guard members were sent to help with the influx of crowds expected for America 250 celebrations, and not as part of the larger law enforcement efforts in Trump's federal task force. But legal experts say drawing a distinction between the America 250 celebration and the task force operations will prove difficult in a city already full of troops. There are more than 4,800 now in D.C. at an estimated cost of more than $2.8 million per day. Kat Lonsdorf, NPR News, Washington.
3: People in Venezuela are desperately searching for loved ones after two powerful earthquakes struck Wednesday evening. More than 900 deaths have been confirmed and up to 40,000 missing. Thousands are without cell service. The United Nations has urged Venezuela to lift social media restrictions to aid the search. Social media and online registries have become crucial for finding missing people. This is NPR News. Utah's governor is restricting fireworks as the largest wildfire in the nation continues to grow. The Cottonwood Fire in southern Utah started Monday, has reached nearly 111 square miles and is 0% contained. Dry, windy conditions are fueling wildfire growth across much of the western U.S. A small plane has hit Beijing's tallest building today. It's not clear how many people were injured, if any. Police have set up barriers at least a block out from the affected skyscraper, says NPR's Jennifer Peck.
8: Police officers tell me no cars, bikes, or pedestrians allowed on a major road that leads to the building, without saying why. Videos from the scene online show debris falling from the tower after impact. The plane's tail section was also seen on the ground. Many of these have been scrubbed from Chinese social media. Hours later, I cycle around the building area.
9: There's nothing you can really see with the building. It's quite dark. The lights are still on a few floors, but otherwise, you can't see much.
8: Each barrier has at least a dozen officers guarding it. The Chinese authorities have not commented on the incident. It's unclear whether it was an accident or intentional. Jennifer Pack, NPR News, Beijing.
3: 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Tourists can watch grooming sessions and learn about the dog's history. The St. Bernards, once famous for mountain rescues, are too large for modern rescue helicopters. Instead, they visit hospitals and schools, continuing their legacy of service and companionship. Major U.S. stock indexes ticked down today. 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

It's today's R&B and classic soul, the original Crusaders, featuring Nasbert Stick Hopper, Robert Pops Popware, Larry Carton, Joe Sample, Wayne Henderson, and of course, Wilton Felder, and classic soul. 6:09 on the downgrade. A very pleasant good evening, Tampa Bay Steve, the Hitman Williams, on your radio now until 8 o'clock this evening. It's the Friday Night Soul Party, Tampa's longest running R&B show is on the radio now. And happy anniversary goes out to the marvelous Marvin. Big shouts going out to P. Daddy also. Great show. Keep it locked.

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That's a group called the Masqueraders. I'm just an average guy. I'm not big time or anything like that. 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Music from the 50s, the 60s, and the 70s. Here comes 70s Gold from the marvelous Marvin Gaye and What You Gave Me.

1973, the Reverend Al Green, and Have You Been Making Out Okay? In memory of Ruby Dee Williams, my mom. We love her and miss her. That's going out to you, Mom. 623 to Big Girl Gloria J. King. Big shouts to Michelle Williams, Auntie Bob, Bruce Williams, Ricky Williams, Sheila Jackson, and the whole crew checking in and checking out 88.5 FM. 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Here's Bobby Freeman.

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Tampa Bay, Sherelle featuring Alexander O'Neal. And that particular song was produced by Jimmy Jam and Terry Lewis. 641, let's do our first request off the lines. Here's one going out to Lone Wolf. Happy birthday coming from Blue Jay. Thank you for phoning in. We're going just across the 110th Street. Birthday greetings for tonight, Lone Wolf.

only one station that is playing gold from Bobby Womack. Also going out to Tampa's own Mr. Fred Hearns. He loves Bobby Womack. Big shouts going out to you, Woody and Marvin Knight Oriental Fish Market right there on 15th Street. Great crew. Bruce and Curtis and all the crew always hanging out each and every Friday. All right, let's do another request off the lines. Here's one going out to Missy, phoning in from PA, Pennsylvania, 1965. Here's Wilson screaming, hollering, picket, 6345789.

1979 from T-Neck Records comes Ronald Isley and the Isley Brothers. Want to remind you that the Tampa DJ Appreciation Day is tomorrow at 12 noon from 12 to 5 at the C. Black Andrews Public Library in Tampa at the corner of North 26th Street and Dr. MLK Boulevard. They're going to pay tribute to AM 1150 WTMP from the 50s and the 60s, WMNF 88.5 FM from the 80s and on DJs, WRXB 1590 AM, 60s and 70s soul. So make sure if you get a chance to go over there and check it out. 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The DJ Appreciation Day.

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It's straight up 7 p.m. You're listening to the Friday Night Soul Party with Steve the Hitman Williams on your radio now. Until 8 o'clock this evening, we're playing Solid Gold Soul.

Classic Soul, Levert, and Baby I'm Ready. Big shouts going out to Mario Nunez. Thank you, Mario, for phoning in at this station. Big shouts going out to Slick and Barbara over in the city of St. Petersburg. Ninny over in St. Pete. Big shouts going out to Sharon Edge over in Clearwater. Mr. Robert Fields in the city of Lakeland, Florida.

Sunshine 710. A very pleasant good evening, Polk County, Hillsborough County, Pinellas, and other counties. All right, let's do a request off the lines. Here's one going out to Linda Sanders in Tampa, Alexander O'Neill, and I'm tired of all of the criticizing.

Alexander O'Neill and Criticize. All right, Tampa Bay, let's do a request from last Friday. Hoping that all the dads had a great Father's Day. Thanks to everyone that phoned in on last week and tonight. Here's a request from last week. 714 from Sam Cooke.

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You know, people always ask me, say, Bobby, why do you always talk before you sing? You know, like I notice in most of your songs, you always have something to say. People that talk, usually I think that you should have something to say, or you shouldn't talk just to be talking. But I felt that anytime I got something to say, I almost said, because I maybe it might help you on your merry way. Like, I'm an entertainer, I'm in show business, and I like to speak for all people that's in show business. A lot of people don't understand. They look at us different, but there's no difference. We need the same thing that you need. It's simple, like, just say if you were away from home. You know what I mean? And you make home, or you try, or you make an attempt to make home where it was, you know what I mean? Or where it is. So like, it's like a few days ago, I was in Chicago, and after the show, I had previously had seen this young lady sitting backstage, and she was, seemed like she had a whole lot of time on her hands. I didn't know. So after the show, I was a little lonely, and I didn't want to go back to the hotel by myself, and I had been feeling her vibe all through the whole night. So I said, hey, baby, what are you doing after the show? She said, well, I ain't doing nothing. I said, dig, like, I'm at the Holiday Inn at room 234. Why don't you stop by and have a drink? She said, oh, you don't want to buy me no drink. You can buy me a drink right here. You just want to get me up in your room. You know, and so many times, this is said to entertainers, and it makes them feel so bad. You know, I mean, because, like, I've always been the kind of person, if that was the case, I would tell you, yes, I want you in my room. The only reason you would be hanging around is because you would want to be there anyway. I was waiting on an opportunity if that was the case. You know what I mean? So what people got to learn to start doing is don't be jabbing yourself. You can't fool yourself. You know what I mean? I'm just going, if I want water, I'm going to ask for water. I'll say I'm thirsty. You know what I mean? But the whole thing in all of this,

mic once again. It's 728 Tampa Bay. We're running just a few minutes behind. It's time now for Who Did It Better. And tonight, another Dynamite One comes your way. It's a group called The Choice 4. Once again, The Choice 4. They did a song back in 1976. David Ruffin came back and did the same song back in 1978. The song is entitled Just Let Me Hold You for a Night. Once again, The Choice 4 did the song back in 1976. David Ruffin did the song back in 1978. At the conclusion of the second song, we only need 22 calls at this station, letting the hitman simply know who did it better. Now, this one is going to sound just a little crackly because it's on a 45 vinyl record. So here it go from The Choice 4. Make it all right. It's going to play. Check it out.

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Oh, yes. All right, let's go back to 1978. Here's David Ruffin at the conclusion. We only need 22 calls at this station on who did it better.

0: All right, it's time. It's time now to pour those votes in. At 813, it's 239-9663. That seems like it should be a pretty good one. David Ruffin, 1978, the choice for 1976. Phone in on who did it better. Only 22 calls at this station. Got to pause for our calls. We'll come right back right after this from the Hitman on 88.5 FM. 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

Soul, 739. The phone lines are still jamming up. Phone in at 813. It's 239-9663. Let's do a request off the lines. A long-distance request going out to Philly. Once again, it's going out to Barry and Murphy. Thank you, Barry, for phoning in. Phone in and vote.

Stylistics going out to Barry. And before we go any further, our condolences. We lost a music giant this week as we pay our tribute to music giant, Mr. Clyde Davis, who passed away. He was a titan and a music executive. He signed such great people as Janis Joplin to Columbia Music. He was born back in 1932. He passed away this week, also signing Aretha Franklin and others. Once again, Mr. Clyde Davis, a music giant, passed away. Our condolences to the family. Keep it locked to 88.5 FM. Okay, we only need 10 calls at this station on who did it better. In case you're wondering who we spotlighted tonight, it was a group called The Choice 4 in 1976, David Ruffin 1978. Only 10 calls on who did it better. Neat to hear from you. Here's Duran Jones. DJ Izzy K coming your way tonight, straight up at 8 p.m. on the Soul Kitchen, followed by Chuck Core Jr.

ain't got much to give, and don't know what I'll get. All I know is if you love me, we can make it better.

Tampa Bay. This concludes another powerful night of broadcasting by the Friday Night Soul Party. 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But first, big shouts going out to my daughter, Tiana Williams. Love you, baby girl. Implant City, 757. We'll come right back with the wrap-up right after this.

Tampa Bay. Final shouts going out to DJ Mastermind up in New York City, phoning in a late phone in from Mastermind, Tampa Bay. Here comes the final tally on tonight. We did not reach our 22 call goal, but thanks to everyone that phoned in, we had 17 calls coming in on tonight. The group called the Choice 4 1976 had only 6 calls. David Ruffin from 1978 coming in with 11 calls. So congrats to David Ruffin for winning on Who Did It Better on tonight. Stay tuned for DJ Easy K coming up with the Soul Kitchen. Right after that, the legendary DJ Son, Chuck Core Jr.

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